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1: 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The Central Arkansas Library System will hold the grand opening and ribbon cutting for Library Square Books, a new used bookstore in downtown Little Rock. The ribbon cutting takes place Thursday, August 20th at 2 p.m., with the grand opening celebration continuing until 6 p.m. The bookstore is located at 405 President Clinton Avenue, connected to the first floor of the Bobby L. Roberts Library. Library Square Books will feature used books and related merchandise, and CALS plans to resume its community used book sale later this year. 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

0: brother. What's up? This is a group recording, man.
1: 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Lady Jubilee Events. 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

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We have bundles, we have t-shirts, we have accessories for lights, gold. 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I'm Lady Jubilee here at KABF. What's up?

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All right. The number again here is 501-433-0088. What's up?

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1: Hey everybody, it's Larry Hicks from Let's Talk About It. And on Monday, August 10th, 2026 at 9 a.m., our guest will be Steve Brodnax, who is the director, actor, educator, and professor of theater at Penn State University. And he's here in Arkansas once again to do a great play about the first African-American and the first woman to serve as Surgeon General in 1993. I'm talking about Dr. Jocelyn Elders, right here on KABF FM 88.3, where we are the voice of the people.
2: New federal guidelines have nearly doubled the number of Black Americans eligible for lung cancer screening. 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
3: 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The Central Arkansas Library System will hold the grand opening and ribbon cutting for Library Square Books, a new used bookstore in downtown Little Rock. The ribbon cutting takes place Thursday, August 20th at 2 p.m., with the grand opening celebration continuing until 6 p.m. The bookstore is located at 405 President Clinton Avenue, connected to the first floor of the Bobby L. Roberts Library. Library Square Books will feature used books and related merchandise, and CALS plans to resume its community used book sale later this year. Before the grand opening, the bookstore will also have preview hours during Second Friday Art Night on Friday, August 14th from 5 to 8 p.m., and Saturday, August 15th from noon to 4 p.m. Regular bookstore hours are Wednesday through Friday, noon to 5 p.m., and Saturday, noon to 4 p.m. More information is available at librarysquarebooks.org. 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
2: 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The Central Arkansas Library System will hold the grand opening and ribbon cutting for Library Square Books, a new used bookstore in downtown Little Rock. The ribbon cutting takes place Thursday, August 20th at 2 p.m., with the grand opening celebration continuing until 6 p.m. The bookstore is located at 405 President Clinton Avenue, connected to the first floor of the Bobby L. Roberts Library. Library Square Books will feature used books and related merchandise, and CALS plans to resume its community used book sale later this year. Before the grand opening, the bookstore will also have preview hours during Second Friday Art Night on Friday, August 14th from 5 to 8 p.m., and Saturday, August 15th from noon to 4 p.m. Regular bookstore hours are Wednesday through Friday, noon to 5 p.m., and Saturday, noon to 4 p.m. More information is available at librarysquarebooks.org. 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

Hey, what's happening? This is our Playing Strive week. It's almost the time for me to move on to something better. But Psalms 31, it says, it's the prayer of a person facing evil powers. Be my rock, my rough refugees. But, you know, whether we're married or single, have children or not, we have opportunities. Love is patient. Love is kind. Love does not dishonor others. Love has integrity. Love is not self-seeking. Love is not easily angered. Love keeps no record of wrongs. Loving our family by providing the needs is also a God-given responsibility. Remember to keep me, my family, in prayers, as well as you yourself. Happy birthday to all you lovely August birthdays this week and the weeks coming up and years to come. Condolences to families who have lost loved ones and to lovers and swingers, whatever. Don't forget every Wednesday at West Central off of Kerner Glen, $5 at 5:30. They have the High Steppers and the VFW on 23rd. They have game night every Sunday night. May God bless your weekend as well. This is our pledge drive. If you'd like to make a pledge, call 501-372-6119. God bless your week.

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9: Hello, this is Artie Cornfell, the co-creator and promoter of Woodstock and the movie maker. And I hope you're enjoying this Flower Power moment in history because it's important that the spirit of Flower Power stays alive.
4: So Jennifer and Joe Hill were coming into Los Angeles with Handsome Johnny on their tour of America. They wanted to be close to it all, to shout the fish cheer and sing the feel like I'm fixing to die rag. Then Jennifer says, well, if I were a carpenter, I'd make the ultimate soul sacrifice to get us all on the wheel of fortune, because then we shall overcome and obtain our freedom.
10: It was just kismet, because Richie Havens had been a friend of mine for 10 years before Woodstock, and Michael came to me and said, Artie, we can't put on an electric act. And I felt bad, because Nevins from Sweetwater was a friend of mine, and I wanted them to go on first. And I'm like, I talked to Richie, and we talked. And then you saw it in the Woodstock director's cut, too. There's me with Richie arm in arm.
4: Yeah.
10: And I'm holding his microphone in my hand.
4: Yeah.
10: Michael said, nobody can get him. Chipmunk try. Nobody can get Richie to open. And that's what I had to tell Richie. We were walking towards his microphone. Richie, you love this, I said. This is what you're all about. You have to open this. And he sits down, and I hand him the mic. And then I turn, and I walk 10 feet. I have freedom.

0: We're getting it tied up. Two or three of the groups are in. We're just trying to match up groups and equipment. We'll be okay.
1: We apologize for the noise of the choppity-choppity, but it seems there are a few cars blocking the road, so we're flying everybody in.
0: Okay.
2: Mr. Richie Havens.

0: Richie Havens kicked off the show, followed by Swami Satchidananda.
1: Peter Banks and I used our own money, and I've been meditating since John Lennon came back from India. So Peter Banks and I, we paid and brought Swami Satchidananda and his friends to the field, because I told Michael, because it'll put a feeling of peace on that field.
0: Yeah.
1: And it'll stay.
0: After Sweetwater, an act that you absolutely love, Burt Summer.
1: Well, loved him. I had already spent $600,000 on two albums.
0: Oh.
1: And he was in Hair, and his songs are incredible.
2: Jennifer.

0: This is one thing that I was going to wait a while before we talked about, but maybe we'll talk about it now so you can think about it, because we all have to make some kind of plans for ourselves. It's a free concert from now on. That doesn't mean that anything goes. What that means is we're going to put the music up here for free. What it means is that the people who are backing this thing, who put up the money for it, are going to take a bit of a bath. A big bath. That's no hype, that's truth. They're going to get hurt. But what it means is that these people have it in their heads that your welfare is a hell of a lot more important than the music is than a dollar. Let's face the situation. We've had thousands and thousands of people come here today. Many, many more than we knew or even dreamt or thought would be possible. We're going to need each other to help each other to work this out, because we're taxing the systems that we have set up. We're going to be bringing the food in. But the one major thing you have to remember tonight, when you go back up in the woods to go to sleep, or if you stay here, is that the man next to you is your brother. And you damn well better treat each other that way, because if they don't, then we blow the whole thing. But we've got it right there.
1: The Flower Power Hour.
2: Woodstock was incredible for combining all sorts of different types of music. There were a lot of folk performers. Tim Hardin played on Friday night. What do you remember about him?
3: I used to manage Tim Hardin.
2: Did you?
3: I was there when we did the demo of Reason to Believe. I was so sad because I was with Tim the day before he died.
2: Oh, yeah.
3: Yeah, we had got him in advance from BMI. He had been sober for almost 2 years and put on a lot of weight. And the next day, he was gone.
2: Yeah.
3: It's like, is anybody here? I said, well,

0: We heard five tracks from day one of Woodstock 69.
1: Tim Hardin topped it off with If I Were a Carpenter.
0: Burt Summer did a Jennifer.
1: And Richie Havens did Handsome Johnny and Freedom.
2: Barbara Willis, Mother is Sick. Please come to the front of the stage. Les.
0: And it's my pleasure this hour to be talking with a guy who knows probably more about Woodstock than anyone else alive, the co-creator of Woodstock, Artie Kornfeld.
1: And you know more about Woodstock than most folks, baby, because you were there. Did you buy your tickets as soon as you heard about it?
0: No, actually, I did not plan on going. I had just gotten a job just out of college. I was doing a freeform album rock show, and I didn't think I could get away. Plus, I knew my crappy car wouldn't make it all the way to New York. But the day before Woodstock started, honey, I got a call from a guy I knew from college. He was going to Woodstock, asked me if I wanted to join him. So I checked with my boss, and to my delight, he said okay. So we left late Friday night and got there Saturday morning.
1: So you missed all the Friday acts, including Melanie?
0: Yeah, and as you know, Melanie was unknown outside of New York City at that time.
1: Yeah, she got booked because her husband and manager, Peter Shakarik, worked in the same building that Artie Kornfeld did.
0: Peter passed away decades after Woodstock, and that caused Melanie to give Artie Kornfeld a call one day.
3: Peter Shakarik, when he died, she called me that night and asked her would I manage her, and I said, Melanie, I can't even manage myself, but I'll do anything I can to help you. Melanie, it's a great gal. She really is, and I love beautiful people, and I love a brand new pair of roller skates.
0: Yeah.
3: She's wonderful. We talk.
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2: Let's welcome a special guest, a very nice young lady, a new face. Let's welcome Melanie.

0: Right after that, one of the icons of folk music's son, Woody Guthrie's son, Arlo, played.
1: If you take a look at the original Woodstock movie, who's the guy walking over the bridge to the stage with Arlo?
0: That's you. Hey,
1: I had to get every... The deal was that the acts that played the concert, for 50% of their performance fee, they were...

0: would allow themselves to be shot for a movie. Mm. And so every act before they went on, I had to talk into being filmed. And I'm the one who told Arthur, although I cracked up because I'm the one, because I had just spoken to Governor Rockefeller when he closed the throughway. And I said, Arthur, could you believe they had to close the New York throughway? Because there's another million people coming in. It'll be a riot here. And the first thing he said is, wow. And then he said, could you believe they just told me they had to close the New York throughway? And I crack up when I see that.
1: Yeah, it's far out, man. How many of you can dig how many people there are, man. Man, there's supposed to be 1.5 million people here by tonight. Can you dig that? New York State Thruway is closed, man.
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1: Yeah. A lot of freaks.

0: is Lisa Law, and if you happen to be at the original Woodstock 69, I need to talk to you. Please contact me through my Facebook page, Lisa Law Photography. Thank you.
1: You get flower power. I'll

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1: Talking with Artie Kornfeld about Woodstock. I wasn't there Friday night, got there Saturday morning, but by 10 p.m., according to reports I've read, Friday night it started to drizzle, and by midnight it was a real problem. Did you start to worry that you might have to cancel the whole thing?
2: It wasn't canceling the whole thing. We started worrying about the people. That was my part, the people, okay? I mean, we started worrying about the safety of the people. And then I saw the stage was starting to fall apart from the rain and the wind.
1: Mm-hmm. Joan Baez closed the first night with We Shall Overcome, which Woodstock did. Overcame all the problems. And
2: that's a miracle. I

0: Thank you very much. Bye-bye.
1: The music your parents warned you about. The Flower Power Hour.
2: By the time I got there Saturday, everything was dry. It was just beautiful. When we walked in, about a mile and a half walk from where we parked our car, we first heard Country Joe McDonald when we sat down.
3: Give me

0: Ladies and gentlemen, Country Joe McDonald.
1: It's the Make Love, Not War show, the Flower Power Hour.
2: She's my awesome wife, MJ. I'm Ken Rundle. We're flashing back to Woodstock on this Flower Power Hour. And you just heard me and about a half million other folks there shouting the fish cheer with Country Joe McDonald.
1: He was the first guy you heard when you got there?
2: Yeah, when we sat down, actually we heard Quill on the way in, and then Country Joe was playing as we sat down.
3: All right, this is a technical one. Between the sound panel, for all you people right here down in front of me, there's a cable running down here, which is the sound cables. Can you please sort of spread away from it a bit so they can get a man back and forth so we can keep the sound level so everybody up there gets what they need?
1: Also in that set, from Friday's Bill at Woodstock, Joan Baez gave us Joe Hill and We Shall Overcome.
2: And a pair from Arlo Guthrie in there too, coming into Los Angeles, bringing in a couple of keys. And Wheel of Fortune, no relation to the TV show.
4: Stop saying poop.
1: So we're into day two of Woodstock now, and by this time, you're there in the crowd.
2: And during the time that Country Joe was on stage, a guy came by offering everybody free hits of mescaline.
1: And of course, you just couldn't refuse.
2: I could not. But about the time I was starting to peak, these announcements kept coming up over the PA.
5: To get back to the warning that I've received, you may take it with however many grains of salt you wish, that the brown acid that is circulating around us is not specifically too good. It's suggested that you do stay away from that. Of course, it's your own trip, so be my guest, but please be advised that there is a warning on that one, okay?
1: Oh, boy, I bet you started freaking.
2: Yeah, it was really good stuff, whatever it was, acid or mescaline, and I knew I could handle it just fine, but I thought, out of a half million people, what if just 1% started having a bad trip? We'd be in the middle of 5,000 bad trips. So I convinced our group to get up and just take off the heck out of there. And we got our stuff and left. Went back to the car.
1: Man, what a bummer.
2: Well, we were still tripping real good. And the Dead was playing. We could hear him as we were walking to the car. So, like Bob Odenkirk would say, it's all good, man.
6: I think the Woodstock Nation, the part that stuck true to Woodstock and that remembered that the ad said peace and music. Everybody got so much into the stardom of the act, they didn't realize the people on the field were the stars because it was peaceful. It was one fist fight and there's half a million people and they were doing drugs. Could you imagine if they were drinking?
2: Yeah.
6: What could happen with half a million people?
2: Peace.

0: Carmen Santana.
1: Oh, wow. This portion of the Flower Power Hour is brought to you by
2: the Frying Dutchman. Ahoy, matey. How do you feel of taco? Is it more iced tea ye be needing?
3: Okay.
2: Set sail for the Frying Dutchman.
4: Say goodnight, Mojo. 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
2: My name is Aaron McKelvey, and I'm very proud to be a sustaining member for KABF. I've been a member for many years now, and I love it because of all the variety of music that's on the radio and the community information that I get. And it's really part of my morning, afternoon, and in through the evening. I have several shows that I love to listen to. The Pick and Post, Thanos, I like the Fix It Guys. I listen to Nevermind the Morning Show and the Rural War Room. Their variety of music is amazing, and it's a wonderful resource for this state, and I hope you will join me to be a sustaining member.
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9: Well, thank you, Ken. Good to be here.
11: I'm going to start with a bunch of questions that my lovely wife, MJ, has provided us with. The first one, she says, who or what inspired you to create Woodstock?
9: Well, I was thinking about Woodstock for about 10 years before it happened. It was the fact that guys that played football in high school, about five of them were killed in Vietnam. It was my way of protesting what was going on with the government and that we should get out of Vietnam. And it was also my realization, because I was a history major in college, that we were the largest generation in the history of the world, because we were the war babies from World War II. Yeah. There'd never be a generation with that many people. And I wanted to keep that spirit alive. You know, and then Michael came in, and he lived with me, because he came from Florida, and his stud shop was closed in Florida, so he lived with me for about 2 years. And he was a hippie, you know. Yeah, that's Michael. I love Michael, and I'm sorry he's gone. Oh, God. The good thing about Michael is he got Great Columbia.
11: Great Columbia.
9: Well, he lived in Coconut Grove, Florida.
11: Who was your, this is going to be a tough one for you, but 3 days of music, who was your favorite performer at Woodstock, can you say?
9: You know, Richie Havens had been a friend of mine for 10 years before Woodstock. I got him as first lawyer. He was a wonderful guy, but Michael said, Artie, nobody really works in the Richard had been on. He doesn't want to open the show. And he said, could you do it? I said, yeah, I could do it. He's a friend of mine. And I just said, Richard, you got to go on. He said, I don't want to open. I said, yeah, you do. It seems like the right time. And you got a hot thing. Richard, you got to go on. And your vibe would be great to start the festival.
11: And he was. He was perfect, too.
5: No other place appropriate at the moment than to do this song, which I still haven't learned yet.

0: 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That was very beautiful. Like to commend all of those who sang in harmony. You were groovy.
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3: And Peter, Max, and I, we paid with our own money to bring Swami Satchidananda and have him put this Shiite message out to the field.
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6: We got the Make Love, Not War show, and we're talking with the guy who did the Make Love, Not War concert, Woodstock, back in '69. What did you think of Canned Heat's performance there?
3: Actually, my friend started it, Fito De La Party, the drummer, and he's still going out with Canned Heat. He must be 150 years old.
6: I think he is.
3: Fito's a great guy.

0: much, everybody. And don't y'all forget to boogie. Thank you.
1: Once again, we have no security that's going to aid us, or no people that are going to help us unless you choose to do so, to keep Herd Road free for emergency access. Please give us a hand with that. If you're in the area of Herd Road, please make sure that that road is kept free. We need an access point to that road. It's of the greatest necessity for those of you who unfortunately might need it.
2: Talking with Artie Kornfeld on the Flower Power Hour, what do you remember about Tim Hardin's set at Woodstock?
3: I know, we were friends. I took him in when I lived out of Malibu, and, well, actually, I didn't watch Tim. I missed the set.
4: Come

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1: Was Sweetwater on your label as well?
2: No, Nancy Nevins is incredible.
1: Yeah.
2: A lot of people in San Francisco thought that she had a better voice than Gracie, you know. Mm-hmm. I like it. She's good people, and they were supposed to open. I mean, I couldn't understand how the crew up there didn't get the sound working right for a concert. But Bill Hanley did a great job, you know, to the sound out to the audience, because you could hear that stage 30 miles away, crystal.

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1: Flashing you back to Woodstock 69 with the music of Sweetwater, Tim Hardin, Canned Heat, and Richie Havens, and Woodstock co-creator Artie Kornfeld.
2: Yeah, Artie and his friend Michael Lang put the iconic Woodstock Festival together with the help of a couple of financiers.
1: And all these decades later, he's helping us relive it all once again.
3: Again, the little blonde girl with long pants and no shirt, orange long pants, 2 years old, we think her name is Marie, is at the hog farm, and she's not terribly happy.
2: Tell me about Mountain's performance there. Were you a Mountain fan?
4: Yes and no. I knew Leslie. He went to high school with my late wife. He had a habit that I had trouble dealing with people that had that habit.
2: Oh.
4: He got credit, but I was friends with Felix Pappalardi. Felix Pappalardi is why Mountain.
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1: A number of bands and artists were kind of made famous at Woodstock. For example, Melanie Sofka.
2: Melanie Sofka, I got her first record deal. And her husband, they came to me. She played with beautiful people. I just fell in love with her vibe and what she said.

0: called Two.
1: This is Lisa Law. I was at Woodstock with the hog farm, and we fed over 200,000 people at the event. And if you happen to be at the original Woodstock 69, I need to talk to you. Please contact me through my Facebook page, Lisa Law Photography. Thank you.
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3: Got Artie Kornfeld on the line with us, songwriter and Woodstock co-creator. How did it happen that Crosby, Stills, Nash & Young played at Woodstock?
4: How did it happen? The Buffalo Springfield. Also, the first time I performed.

0: Sal Skeltro. Sal Skeltro, please cross the road behind the stage. Go to Mr. Lang's office right away. Hochina Gonzalez, please call the Kenmore Hotel right away. Patricia Butler or Lauren Young, please come behind the bandstand under the crossover, please. Meet Angela Cunningham. Nancy Sadowski, please come to the information center. Your brother is ill and must go home.
1: Talking with Artie Cornfeld, the Pied Piper of Woodstock, on the Flower Power Hour. And the Who performed at Woodstock. Artie, were you cognizant at the time, or were you in the medical tent?
2: No. Every act that went on, I had to get to sign the contract. And then the movie deal was my deal, and I had to get their permission in writing. So I had to talk to every act before they went on. So anyway, we had a whole thing. I mean, it wound up with him pushing me and me shoving him against the back of the trailer where we were standing. And I finally got him to sign. I was writing out the contract. What do you want? 20 grand? Okay, 20 grand. Yeah, so I had to get every act to sign its release. So the one that really got almost violent was Peter Townsend.
1: Wow.

0: Talking with Artie Cornfield, the Pied Piper of Woodstock, on the Flower Power Hour, the Paul Butterfield Blues Band. You knew Paul, right?
1: Me and Bobby Lou were Stuart Vaughan's best friend. I knew Paul when he dies in California.
0: Wow.
1: I also chant, and Paul, we chanted when we were friends.
0: Uh-huh.
1: You know, so, yeah, Paul was great.
2: This is Edgar Winter on the Flower Power Hour. Woodstock changed my life. When we got there, the thing that struck me was the vibe. It was like something different than anything I had ever experienced.
0: Yeah, me too.
2: And I realized that music could be so much more than just artistic expression or entertainment. That music actually had the power to transcend those boundaries and to bring people together in a way that I had never really considered.
3: Ah, yeah.

0: Buffalo, New York, August 1969. Maybe you were there for Johnny and Edgar Winter, The Who, Crosby, Stills, Nash & Young, Melanie, and Mountain.
1: I was, for 12 hours of it anyway. Lost my favorite sandals there. And I got to see Mountain do that song, and they renamed it Yasgur's Farm after they played it at Max Yasgur's Farm that day.
0: Well, if you'd known Artie Kornfeld back then, maybe you could have gotten a message about your sandals announced over the PA.
1: I didn't realize that I left him there until we were halfway back to Michigan.
0: We're hanging out with Woodstock co-creator Artie Kornfeld this hour, and he's got a great story about John Fogerty that'll lead up to my long, deep closer.
2: The Flower Power Hour.
3: There's a convention in Boulder, Colorado. It was a convention of alternative music people. I was there with Robbie Robertson, and then someone mentioned, you know, Fogerty's playing at this club in Boulder tonight. And so we went, Robbie and I. We didn't want to cause a scene because we were both recognizable at that point in life. And so we sat in the back, and then Fogerty was performing, and he was great, because he is great. And then, all of a sudden, he stops and he goes, could you believe this is the amp that I played on at Woodstock?

0: the peaceful way.
1: What's your favorite memory of Woodstock?
2: Going home.
1: It's been our pleasure this hour to spend it chatting with record executive, Woodstock co-creator, and songwriter with a ton of hits to his credit, Artie Kornfeld. On behalf of my wife, Artie, and all our listeners, thanks, man. Been a gas once again. Peace and love to you, Artie.
2: Yeah, tripping down the cobblestone, looking for fun and feeling groovy. Yeah.
3: There'll never be a generation with that many people, and I wanted to keep that spirit alive.
1: Peace. Say goodnight, Mojo. Good girl.

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One of the most enduring, innovative ideas behind community radio is that listeners like yourself will voluntarily support it. 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

0: My name is Aaron McKelvey, and I'm very proud to be a sustaining member for KABF. I've been a member for many years now, and I love it because of all the variety of music that's on the radio and the community information that I get. And it's really part of my morning, afternoon, and in through the evening. I have several shows that I love to listen to. The Pick and Post, Thanos, I like the Fix It Guys. I listen to Nevermind the Morning Show and the Rural War Room. Their variety of music is amazing, and it's a wonderful resource for this state, and I hope you will join me to be a sustaining member.
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1: This is Mike Ash out on Yellow Machines. It's called Galaxy JP.

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Need to resurrect this track on Halloween night. That's your party. Next up is an artist very dear to my heart. It's a new track by the artist Cicero. It's called River of Lies. And for all of you in the know, this goes out to you.

going out to Mike Dugan, the legendary French producer, Fred Falk. Oh, yeah.

Okay, we're going to turn our attention to Italians Do It Better. Out in West Hollywood. This is the great Pharaoh with the Rock Show.

Okay, I want to send this next one out. Another one for my wife, Jamie. Thank you for being my partner in life. It's a partnership. We partnered up. We're partners. It's Jada G with All I Need.

This next track is out on Wet Tracks, out of Toronto, Ontario. Artist is Chippy Nonstop. It's called To Myself.

got a little more to go. The show. Hope everybody's having a good time. This is British disco queen Jessie Ware with Please.

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1: This is Wade Rathke with the Daily Voice of the People News Bulletin. Trump indicates he will set a blanket tariff rate of 10 to 15% on 150 countries. Dollar rose on the news. Only about one quarter of U.S. adults say that President Trump's policies have helped them since he took office. According to a new poll that finds underwhelming marks for him on key issues, including the economy, immigration, government spending, and health care. Immigration ICE officials will be given access to the personal data of the nation's 79 million Medicaid enrollees, including home addresses and ethnicities, to track down immigrants who may not be living legally in the U.S. After a federal injunction blocked ICE tactics against immigrants in Los Angeles, they have moved their very aggressive program to Sacramento in Northern California. Cancellation of Stephen Colbert's Late Show on CBS raised immediate questions about whether it was tied to the government's review of Paramount's merger with Skydance or the settlement with Trump for $16 million. Colbert has been a passionate critic of Trump. Chevron prevailed over ExxonMobil in a high-stakes legal dispute, clearing the way for Chevron to buy into one of the world's most valuable oil developments in Guyana. The closed arbitration ruling by the Paris-based International Chamber of Commerce means that Chevron can move forward with its acquisition of a smaller rival, Hess, for $53 billion. Using U.S. Census Bureau data from the 20 largest U.S. metropolitan areas and surrounding suburbs with a population of more than 10,000, researchers found that the number of renter households in these areas grew to roughly 6 million by 2023, up by 231,000 from 2018. Several second-tier cities, including Raleigh, Birmingham, Milwaukee, and Baltimore, rise above the pack for their strong hiring, decent salaries, and affordability. Along with Austin, Texas, they rank as the best locations to find work for recent college graduates. Voice of the People Daily Bulletin presents People's News about action and issues that demand action. This is Wade Rathke, and this bulletin is brought to you thanks to Acorn International, United Labor Unions Local 100, Social Policy Magazine, and the Affiliated Media Foundation Movement, AMFM.
2: Locked in a 486 globe, light blink machines, night light. Being enters lifetime limelight. The long 90s already disbanding. The major mid-blokes. Crowds throng super clubs. Strobe lit honeys on a podium in Ibiza already blasted a stratosphere away from mildewed bad flats. Emphysemic parlors. The fog of week-old washing drying slowly on the rad. Ach, we'll hang it out in the morning. Fire another joint of bad hash and turn the tape over. We are being here. Beings disconnected. Shut-ins. Psychic warriors. Long walks to and from clubs, mostly dark, always raining. Or mizzling anyway. Load big brick machines into cabs and venues set up and playing live and right now from the lounge lobby at Sativa, down the stairs from the caustic twitching thrash bit being sits, being works. Dole sludge, shirking class zeros, scoff pizza rolls with salad cream. That head chef gaffer never reckoned you'd graft at the pot wash. A slick fur of rot food dish slop residue right to the elbow. Absolutely boffin. Rumors of other places, people, scenes, tapes sent and emissaries return. Invites to get trains, overnight bus south to London. Being brought water to the wells in South London and monthly emissions snaked out into the world. Into bad flats everywhere where gouged couch tatties sprawl and the being burrowed deep into memories. Tea is toast and sandwich spread, and endless crisps as the bin bags pile high in the backyard. The being blinks. It's a twilight morning, and it's time to go to bed.

Dolphins can be found in all warm oceans on Earth. They are mammals with a striking appearance and can reach a length of 4 meters. They are extremely intelligent with a playful disposition and often have the human being for a friend.

that she wrote, Speech to the Young, Speech to the Progress Toward. Say to them, say to the downkeepers, the sun slappers, the self-soilers, the hominy ushers, even if you are not ready for the day, it cannot always be night.

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2: Hi, I'm Vivica Fox. 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
0: This next one is it's a couple of guys that have their own careers, Error Smith and Fidel, and they've come together under the name MMM. They're based in Berlin, and this track is called Where to Go.

お嫁に行ったってこれ以上の楽しさはないと思う。このままでいいの。

That reminds me of the band that I saw earlier tonight at my son's school performing. They did a great job. It sounded wonderful, actually. Shout out to my boy Ian. He got third place in a science project. And he also sang with the Glee Club tonight. It's a big day for him. Okay, we have one more track. And while we're in Germany, we gotta make a stop at Bergen. This artist performs there all the time, this DJ, Marcel Detman. This track is called Music is Playing from Berlin, Germany.

Okay, it's time to cross another border. This time we're going to go right into the heart of the UK. And very special artist, Sasha, legendary trance artist. With Frankie Waugh, it's called I Will Never Change.

Okay, up north, Manchester now, for Interplanetary Criminal with In My Arms. This features Coco Bryce on remix. This goes out to my wife, Jamie.

Okay, on to Britain's other mecca. This is Sheffield with DJ Steve with My Favorite Color.

Okay, we're going back to London and hitting it hard. This next track is by the artist Scream. Remember him from this famous LaRue remix that he did. I'm a big fan. This track is called Trees.

What a tune, what a tune. I'm glad you guys are enjoying this music. I am feeling recharged from it. Okay, still in London. This is Over Mono with So You Know.

Okay, we have one final track from London. Electro artist Jeremy Hill. To all you breakdancers out there, popping lockers. 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

Hello, welcome to the show. You're listening to The Voice of the People, and I'm your host, DJ Michael. It's kind of a milestone show tonight. It was 20 years ago this month that I came up and talked to John Cain about a show that I wanted to do. So I started it in August of 2001, and that show was called The Underground Takeover. So tonight we're going to play a show that's in the same style of what I wanted to do at the time. I thought I knew a lot about modern rock and roll, alternative music, and so I thought I could do a good show in that style. So we're going to just take a look at music that's been coming out recently in that style tonight. And then the show is called Rhythm Room Takeover. It'll be a new show that we'll do on the Rhythm Room every now and then. It should be a lot of fun. Thank you for listening in. And we're going to start off tonight's show with a band called Stay Lunar, and they are from Bristol, UK. It's called Dreaming That I'm Not In Love. Give me a call at 433-0088. This is the Rhythm Room Takeover.

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2: 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Love.
3: This is Wade Rathke with the Chief Organizer's Report. What will Louisiana lose from Meta secret deals? Louisiana is not a rich state, despite bounteous natural resources. That's a long story, not a short one. Richland Parish in the northern part of the state, not too far from Monroe, is the opposite of a rich land. Farming isn't great. The years have not been kind to many of these parishes running along the Arkansas border all the way to the Mississippi River. I don't fault the Republican politicians from the governor on down for trying to do something for the people in that parish. But the ends used to justify such means are important no matter the rationalizations and intentions. You may have guessed that we're talking about data centers, and more to the point, Mark Zuckerberg's Facebook and its now parent Meta and the $50 billion mega data center fast-tracked and under construction in Richland Parish. Once this project was on the front page of the New York Times and then took up a full 2 pages of the paper's real estate in the front section, there's little doubt that once they looked behind the curtain, this was going to be an uncomfortable read on multiple fronts. That's not to say it's a simple story. Did Meta get a sweet deal? Oh, my goodness, yes. Did they take advantage of the state by slick dealing and hard bargaining?

0: 1,500 acres of state-owned property to Entergy's wholehearted desire to enlist its biggest customer for almost half of the energy it produces in the state. Even before dessert and coffee, when Meta said it wouldn't work without a huge sales tax exemption that was impossible with the legislature not in a fiscal session, Entergy claimed there was a fix for that, and with the governor's economic development team's help, they delivered that and more. All of this was in total secrecy from the public. More than 77% of the state Senate signed non-disclosure agreements. Almost everyone from local officials on up also signed NDAs. Governor Jeff Landry defends all this hush-hush wheeler-dealer by saying, "How did Mark Zuckerberg build a successful company? He didn't do it by going out there and telling everybody what he was doing, what his game plan was." In other words, in other comments, he mocks transparency. There's no question that Meta made a good deal for itself. They managed to offload much of the risk to private equity bunch. They can walk after 4 years if the wind goes another direction. They would pay a penalty even if they would stick Entergy in their investors badly. They finessed their insurance problem and the risk of a huge development on a floodplain by insuring only a small bit, adding some Hail Marys and a bit of what me worry. Even if the jury is out and some Richland Parish folks are cashing in, getting work, and seeing their land get pricier, I still have a beef with all of Landry and the rest of these rationalizations. They aren't Zuckerberg. Louisiana's a sovereign state, not a commercial enterprise. Its elected leaders, by law and oath, owe accountability to the public, not at the end of this story, but at the beginning and middle as well. It's the state's citizens and the state-regulated utilities customer base that are paying these bills and on the hook. It's the duty of elected leaders to steward their resources and money for all citizens, not to suit the pleasures of a private commercial enterprise, no matter how large. If you're not willing to face the public and make your case, the rationalizations later don't hold water, especially when the Pauls will be long gone from office while citizens and customers will be paying for decades. This is similar undemocratic confusion for Trump and his administration as they invest in private companies and bend over backwards for one after another. Trump often seems to see America as his private concern. Landry, as a mini-me, is following the leader. None of this works in a functional democracy. The rationalizations are simply lies in the skin of a reason. This is Wade Brethke. For questions or comments, www.chieforganizer.org. You take it from here to there.
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2: Hey everybody, it's Larry Hicks from Let's Talk About It. And on Monday, August 10th, 2026 at 9 a.m., our guest will be Steve Brodnax, who is the director, actor, educator, and professor of theater at Penn State University. And he's here in Arkansas once again to do a great play about the first African-American and the first woman to serve as Surgeon General in 1993. I'm talking about Dr. Jocelyn Elders, right here on KABFFM 88.3, where we are the voice of the people.

The Lord is my shepherd, I shall not want. He makes me to lie down in green pastures. He leads me beside the still waters. He restores my soul. He leads me in the paths of righteousness for his name's sake. Yea, that I walk through the valley of the shadow of death, I will fear no evil. For you are with me, your rod and your staff, they comfort me. You prepare a table before me in the presence of my enemies. You anoint my head with oil. My cup runs over. Surely goodness and mercy shall follow me all the days of my life, and I will dwell in the house of the Lord forever. Psalms 23:1-6.

0: Good morning, y'all. Good morning. Good morning. Good morning. It is a blessed morning to be here. A blessed Monday morning to be here. You are in the middle of In the Morning with Lee and Kim. I am Lee.
1: I am Kim.
0: Good morning, Deacon Ames. Deacon Ames. Oh my goodness. Okay.
1: Somebody's tickled this morning.
0: Good morning, Deacon Ames. He's the first one to call us this morning, yes, saying good morning to us.
1: Keep us on our toes.
0: He keep us on our toes. Yeah. Deacon Ames and called and set us straight already this morning. And man, look, hey, I love hearing from people. I love it. I love it. I love it. Good morning, Elisa. Good morning, A. Joanne.
1: Tawanda,
0: Daddy Powell. Yes. Good morning, y'all. Good morning. Good morning. Little Mary, I don't know if you up yet, Little Mary. Good morning. Good morning.
1: Yeah, Little Mary been slipping. I think she been sleeping in.
0: Uh-huh. Yeah.
1: Mm-hmm.
0: Yeah.
1: That's what she was saying. Mm-hmm.
0: Mm-hmm. Mm-hmm. Yeah. Uncle Barney, I don't know what Uncle Barney ain't called in the last couple of days, so I hope I hope everything all right with him.
1: Right. Yeah. So if I don't know Trisha, I know she's listening. And so anyways, this morning we opened up, of course we played the PSAs, the commercials, but I don't know if some of you noticed the scripture that I read this morning. So if you heard the scripture that I read, give me a call and let me know which scripture I read. I want to see who was actually up
0: and listening.
1: So give us a call, 501-433. Who is that? You know you're going to be
0: okay,
1: on the air.
0: All right, all right. We're going to put them on air?
1: Yep.
0: All right, okay then. Okay, here we go. Here we go. Good morning.
2: 23rd Psalm. The Lord is my shepherd, I shall not walk. Yes, ma'am.
1: Yes.
0: All right, Deacon Ames.
1: All right, Deacon Ames, you are on it.
2: All right, y'all. All right. Have a blessed day.
0: All right, take
1: you
0: care
1: too,
0: now.
1: I love you. Bye. I love it.
0: Oh,
1: I love it.
0: Oh, man, Deacon Ames.
1: All right.
0: He be on it, man. Yes, that dude be on it. He don't miss it.
1: We have a lot of calls that is actually on it. All right, so before we go to our next song, just going to send a reminder that this is pledge time. This is pledge time. So
0: yes,
1: just whatever the Lord places on your heart, you know, that's what keeps the station running. Because, you know, like they say, this is the voice of the people. And we also have a KBF bundle. It's a t-shirt, cap, and a coffee mug. It's $70. That's like for a $70 donation. Whatever you call it. Pledge. Yeah, there you go. You want a pledge. There you go. All right, go on to the next song. It's early.

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2: Representation starts at home. All right, y'all, we are back. We are on the air. Me and Ladybug are in here this morning. And I'm just going to say, man, this song has become our most requested song. Deacon Ainsley, he's the first one to call in this morning. And he said, man, you got to play my song for you. You got to play that. So we're going to play Somebody's Been Praying For Me. Because and for Shonda. Shonda and Scooter. we got to play this this, because I mean so many people just love it. I mean I love it too. I do. So we gonna play Somebody's Been Praying For Me. One more time. Good morning to Daddy Pyle and Tawana.

0: Somebody's been praying for me. Somebody's been praying for me. So make sure that you pray for each other and pray for yourself as well. And so the next one is by James Greer Company. Is I want to say thank you. I just want to say thank you.
1: From the East Coast, show some love to Sister Marette Brown Clark.

0: Yes, sir. Yes, sir. Sometimes you just have to take time and say thank you. You just have to say thank you. You know, you just can't be walking around here, as they say, willy-nilly, and just doing stuff, you know, and don't realize that God has brought you from this to that, you know, from worse to better. You can't do that. So, you know what I mean? You know, everything that's going on, you know God has blessed you. You know God has brought you through it. You know that he's brought you out of it. So you need to just take time to just say thank you. That's right. Just say thank you. You know, I'm just feeling kind of churchy this morning. I'm feeling a little churchy this morning.
1: Feel a little churchy?
0: I feel a little churchy this morning. So I'm finna go ahead and play this church medley. I'm going to play this church medley by...
1: Who's this one by?
0: It's by Donnie McClurkin.
1: Okay.
0: you know, I'm always talking about Barnyard. So, so I'm gonna play this church medley. So
1: like Little Mary said,
2: Yeah. All right.

0: That's that good old Barnyard right there, man, dude. I love them old ones. I love them old ones right there, man. They get all down. You know, I call myself a radical praiser. You know, I like a lot of the new stuff, but that old stuff just kind of hit deep.
1: Yes, it does.
0: Yeah, Thomas, I'm feeling churchy this morning. You're right. I am feeling churchy. Good morning, brother-in-law. I love you, man. I love you. I was down at my buddy's house yesterday. Larry Harris, he go to Emmanuel over there with us. And he played a song. I had never heard this before. So I'm going to play this one. This one is James Cleveland and the Charles Fold Singers.
1: And Ella, if you're listening, you hear James Cleveland. We got you.
0: All right. I told y'all, man, I'm in that churchy mood right now.

0: Yes, sir. Yes, sir. Yes, sir. I told y'all, boy, that's that old barnyard right there, man. I'm loving this old stuff, man. I love it. I love it. It takes me all the way back. A lot of y'all don't know it. You know, my roots come from Stuttgart and Humnoak down there. My dad from Humnoak, my mom from Stuttgart. And make me think about my grandmother, Etta Mae. And we used to go to church with her. And then when we started going over here to Greater Second Baptist with Curtis, the Reverend Dr. Curtis Rideout. So this is the stuff that we did. Mae Francis and Miss Stewart, them used to lead them songs. And Miss Anderson, man, they led all them good old songs. And man, I mean, I loved them. I loved them. I loved them. Late. Okay. All right. All right, I'm through talking. Go ahead.
1: Reminiscing.
0: I'm reminiscing. I'm going out. Go ahead.
1: I'm going to read the scripture that I'm going to go over for Kim's Corner. And it's going to come from Ephesians 4, 29 through 32. And I'm reading out a New King James Version. Let no corrupt word proceed out of your mouth, but what is good for necessary edification. That it may impart grace to the hearers, and do not grieve the Holy Spirit of God, but whom you were sealed for the day of redemption. Let all bitterness, wrath, anger, clamor, and evil speaking be put away from you with all malice, and be kind to one another, tenderhearted, forgiving one another, even as God in Christ forgave you. Again, that was Ephesians 4, 29 through 32. I read out a New King James Version.
0: Okay, I can start back talking now.
1: You can start back talking to go into the next song.
0: Oh, okay. You want me to just go into the next song? Well, I'm still in my mode.
1: Before you do that, I just want to also remind everybody this is pledge time. So just whatever's placed up on your heart, you know, to send a pledge. And I also want to give a shout out to thank Miss Inez Walker for your pledge. We appreciate you and thank you.
0: Good morning, Miss T. I don't know if Miss T is up yet. Good morning, Miss T. All right. You know, sometimes you just have to stop because you can't move by yourself. And you just have to say, I need you, Lord Jesus. I need you right now.
2: Can we sing another old one?

0: Yeah.
1: You know what, Ladybug? When I play this song right here, it just sounds like Deacon Ames or Uncle Barney singing on this right here.
0: Yup. Tapping their foot.
1: Yeah. Come on, Deacon Ames.

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3: This is Wade Rathke with the Daily Voice of the People News Bulletin. More than three-quarters of the Louisiana Senate signed non-disclosure agreements to allow negotiations with Meta and Musk SpaceX for the governor's office that included huge future tax breaks. Utah's fertility rate dropped 37%, leading all states after having led in births in previous years. 400 million people globally and near 40 million in the U.S. have rare diseases. Half are children and die before they're five. Indian government's public money policy arm found that 100,000 schools in the country lack functional electricity, 99,000 lack a girl's toilet, and half lack science labs. Only 12% of Americans say they want to keep daylight savings time. In Cambodia, international tourism dropped 45% in 2026 so far. Growing evidence indicates that a shingles vaccine protects against dementia, reducing risk by 20%. New Zealand has banned greyhound racing, making it legal in only four countries, U.S., U.K., Ireland, and Australia. After an incident in the dorms, Cornell University has banned processing wild game in its residential kitchens. A federal judge told Virginia it had to eliminate two Confederate names from schools. New natural gas power plant that will power Amazon's huge data center in Texas will likely become the single largest source of U.S. climate pollution. In 2025, AI data centers consumed as much electricity globally as Germany. In 2030, its electric usage is expected to surpass all of the countries in South America and Africa. As Ukraine brings the war home to Russia, it has targeted Wildberries, the online equivalent of Amazon there, by hitting 23 facilities with billions of dollars in damages. Todd Blanche, Trump's former personal lawyer, was approved as U.S. Attorney General by a 50-49 vote. Israel's Netanyahu rejected Trump's backed Gaza plan for Hamas to disarm and Israel to withdraw. U.S. Supreme Court has protected privacy rights to your cell phone unless there's a judicial warrant or a reasonable suspicion of a crime, giving no legal reason for you to surrender a phone password to U.S. customs officers when returning to the U.S. Voice of the People Daily Bulletin presents People's News about action and issues that demand action. This is Wade Rathke, and this bulletin is brought to you thanks to Acorn International, Local 100, Social Policy Magazine, and the Affiliated Media Foundation Movement, AMFM.
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2: Hey, everybody. It's Larry Hicks from Let's Talk About It. And on Monday, August 10th, 2026, at 9 a.m., our guest will be Steve Broadnax, who is the director, actor, educator, and professor of theater at Penn State University. And he's here in Arkansas once again to do a great play about the first African-American and the first woman to serve as Surgeon General in 1993. I'm talking about Dr. Jocelyn Elders, right here on KABF FM 88.3, where we are the voice of the people.
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0: There is no way. There is no way. You know, I was just talking about this a little while ago. There is no way that I can push forward. I can't do it. I don't know about y'all, but I can't do it. I have to keep my trust and my faith in God and let him lead me and guide me. We got a call in just a little while ago. Want to send this out to a purple lady, Miss Alice Matthews. I've been knowing Alice Matthews for so many years. We went to Greater Second Baptist together. Grew up with her children, Gwen, Doug, and Glenn. And so I just want to send this out to her in her time, and just tell her that everything is going to be all right. God always has his way of doing things. So you just keep your faith and keep your joy.
1: Yes, and like I said, we did get a caller to call this in to let you know that people are praying for you and they're thinking of you.
0: Yes.

0: You have now stepped into Kim's Corner, where you will receive your morning dose of inspiration and encouragement. Enjoy.
1: Today's scripture for Kim's Corner comes from Ephesians 4:29-32, and I'm reading out of the New King James Version. Let no corrupt word proceed out of your mouth, but what is good for necessary edification, that it may impart grace to the hearers. And do not grieve the Holy Spirit of God, by whom you were sealed for the day of redemption. Let all bitterness, wrath, anger, clamor, and evil speaking be put away from you with all malice, and be kind to one another, tender-hearted, forgiving one another as God in Christ forgave you. Again, that was Ephesians 4:29-32. I read the New King James Version. Verse 29, in the NLT version, it says, don't use foul or abusive language. Let everything you say be good and helpful, so that your words will be an encouragement to those who hear them. So that also is an example of people listen to your words. Be careful of the words that you speak and how you make others feel. You know, be an encouragement, be an example. And as verse 30 through 31 warns us about grieving the Holy Spirit through negative emotions of bitterness, wrath, anger, clamor, and evil speaking. What is bitterness? Bitterness is anger and disappointment at being treated unfairly. It's a resentment attitude that refuses forgiveness. A lot of people hold a lot of bitterness within them and don't realize it's just bitterness. It just feel like something just sitting there. It's just like a weight, and it's heavy, just bitterness, and refuses forgiveness. And some people don't realize that they're just bitter. And wrath, that's a strong vengeance of anger. You know how they said you don't want the wrath, you know, the wrath of God, the wrath of, I'm gonna say Betty, I'm gonna say it's just a name. You know, it could be like some of those tornadoes, or the wrath of Susie. You know, that's a strong vengeance of anger. And what an anger, that's a strong feeling of annoyance and displeasure. And clamor, that is a loud and confused noise, just people just shouting, loud and continuous noise, just ratchet. I'm just gonna break it down, just being ratchet, just loud for no reason. So look at you, you have wrath, you have anger, bitterness, clamor, all of that could be wrapped up. We have to pay attention to ourselves. We have to make sure that we don't walk around with all of that bitterness, unforgiveness, a lot of unforgiveness that can turn into sickness, and to where you just have a nasty attitude. And that is something, don't grieve the Holy Spirit with all those negative emotions. And then a lot of times we don't realize that we have that within us, like I said before. And that's when we need to go within the presence of the Lord to ask us, who do we need to forgive? What do we need? What areas do we need to work on? And so this is something that a lot of people, I know I'm being like a repeat, but a lot of people is walking around with a lot of anger and bitterness, and we need to work on those areas. Do that means to where it can be forgiveness? We need to go to counseling. There's nothing wrong with going to counseling, reading your Bible, praying and asking the Lord to help and heal you in those areas, because a lot of us need heal in a lot of areas, and some of them come through childhood, into where sometimes a lot of things from our childhood can go off into our adulthood and we don't realize that. And also in James 1:19-20, where it says, know this, my beloved brothers, let every person be quick to hear, slow to speak, slow to anger, for the anger of man does not produce the righteousness of God. That's one reason we have two ears and one mouth. We need to be quick to hear and slow to speak. And Matthew 12:36-37 said, I tell you, on the day of judgment, people will give account for every careless word they speak. For by your words you will be justified, and by your words you will be condemned. So we need to watch our words and just pay attention to how we treat people. You can either build a person up or build them down with the words that we speak. The old saying says, sticks and stones may break our bones, but words will never hurt me. That is not true.
2: That is not true.
1: That is not true.
2: At all.
1: No. Words, like I said, build you up or build you down. They can hurt you. You'd heard, you know, people didn't believe you can have verbal abuse. Oh, that yeah, can actually definitely do something to a person. Definitely. If you know, if you don't know who you are in Christ or knowing who you are, you can listen to somebody else and they can feed into your spirit, into your soul of who they saying you are. You're this and you're that. Any of these negative words. And then you can think that's who you are because they don't build your confidence down. They built all of that down by the words that they speak. Words are powerful. We need to be careful with the words that we speak, the words that we put out in the atmosphere, even the words that we speak of ourselves. Look in the mirror. And just however you feel, if you feeling down, say the opposite word. If you feel like you're not smart, look in the mirror. I am smart. I am beautiful. I am wise. I am intelligent. Lift yourself up. Put those words out there and just stop yourself when you're feeling a certain way. Stop it. And then sometimes you make sure you get to the root of it. What is the root cause? Don't just put a Band-Aid on it. Don't just put a Band-Aid on it because the issue is still there. And so, just like I said, just watch our words. And one thing my mom used to tell me growing up, she said, your mouth gonna write a check that your book can't cash one day. Oh, yes. And so, I just letting you all know, I read from Ephesians 4:29-32, and I read it out of the New King James Version. And one of the songs that we picked that was placed on my heart to go with this scripture is by Anthony Brown in a group therapy. And it says, speak your name. And it says, when we speak your name, something happens in the room. Our hands go up and we can't wait to see what you're going to do. When we speak your name is released as we bow down before you. Every demon has to flee. Before we do anything else, we call on you. Before we do anything else, we call on you. So you remember that when you speaking ill words, remember that. Ephesians 4:29-32. And govern you yourself accordingly. And don't mess nobody else day up with the words or how you speaking. You are blessed.

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3: Yeah, we are back in the studio, man. It's about to wind down. Ladybug was sitting here and she was telling me about a situation that happened. She said that scripture had to ground her and keep her in her place. Had to keep her in her place. I ain't gonna say what the situation was. We're not gonna tell. If y'all could hear the conversations that go on in this studio, man.
4: Just to be real, that scripture, the Lord was dealing with me with that scripture last week. Oh, big time. Mm-hmm. He led me to that scripture, and so I had to. So what I'm saying to you all, I experienced myself. And just recently, you know, I have to remember who you are in Christ and right. Make sure that you don't forget and not to operate out of the flesh. And right. So that's what sometimes we get in these situations and to where you will operate out of the flesh. You know, right. I had to, Lord, please forgive me. Mm-hmm. Give me another chance, Father, please mm-hmm. forgive me. And so that's that scripture was very powerful and had to remember

0: that treat others the way he would treat us, you know, and have, you know, forgiveness. Yeah. Like he forgives us.
1: Right, right. And please don't just, you know, and I don't mean to be disrespectful, don't get beside yourself and realize that you can't stop and just say, Lord, I'm sorry.
0: Lord, I'm
1: you
0: sorry.
1: Know, humble yourself, you know, because, man, if he humbles you, you ain't going to like it.
0: Exactly, exactly.
1: You're not going to like it. Yeah. You're not going
0: to
1: so, like
0: and
1: it.
0: And I was wondering, I was like, Lord, what scripture am I supposed to have for King's Corner? And I was going through different stuff trying to hear from him, and he reminded me the same thing, the same lesson I talked, when you went through last week, share that same scripture, because that right was here. Embedded in me last
1: Let's
0: week.
1: Put this right here.
0: Put this right here. Right here.

to put them seatbelts on, get buckled up, because this Praise Express is on the roll. It's on the roll. So get ready, get ready. Uncle Barney, call in. Let me know you're ready, because I'm finna come down baseline. Deacon Ames, y'all get ready. 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Let's go. Let's go. 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Let's go.

All right, let y'all know. We rolling, y'all. We rolling. Yeah, we rolling. Make sure you get them seatbelts buckled up. 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Let's go. Buckle up them seatbelts, man. Let's go. We headed down the freeway, down I-40. We going down to Russellville. We're going to exit 81. Going to pick up Aunt Lisa. And we're going to come back through Mamel. If you need a ride, give us a call. 501-433-0088. Let's go.

0: All right, y'all, let y'all know this thing is on the roll. It's on the roll. We are not done. We are not done. We still rolling. If you need a ride, give us a call. 501-433-0088. We about to pull up on exit 81. Pick up Ain't Lisa, man.
1: Pick up Ain't Lisa.
0: And we get ready to come back through. Y'all get ready. Get ready. Here we go. Here we go.
1: Wanda, let me know if you need a ride now. Wanda, let me know if you need a ride. Tell us where to pick you up.
0: Tawana, Daddy Pile, y'all give us a call. Let us know y'all need a ride. We will come to Arkadelphia. Let's go. What you said? Say it. What you said? Do you need a ride?
1: I don't think said listening. I think he slept in this morning.
0: You think he slept in? Mm-hmm. No, say it up dancing right now.
1: I better hear from him to prove that he's not asleep.
0: There you go. There you go. All right, y'all.

0: All right, y'all. We just got a call from Lil Mary. Lil Mary said, come pick me up. And I said, Lil Mary, where you at? I don't know. That's all right, Lil
1: Mary. We got you. Just raise your hand.
0: That's all right. That's all right. Hey, Lil Mary, we got a GPS planted on you. We going to find you, girl. Here we come.

0: Ladybug, I ain't heard from Deacon Ames yet. Is he on the bus?
1: Oh, no, he's getting his plane ticket.
0: He getting his plane ticket. Oh, okay, then. All right.

0: Y'all, Deacon Ames had called. He said he is not getting on the plane this morning. He said he got to get on the bus.
1: He got to get on. And guess what? Said done text. He said he wish he was asleep. He working.
0: He working. I told you said was up. Good morning to you, said.
1: All right. I have to call you out, cuz.

All right, y'all, let y'all know this Praise Express is still on the road. The Glory Train is on the move. Let you know right now. We finna head up to Mariana, Arkansas, man. I got to go pick up the Eternal Light Singers. They say power, Lord.

0: All right, y'all. I got to turn this thing around. Trisha then called and said, I'm in West Little Rock and I need a ride. I got to go get her. Should I go get her? I got to go get her.
1: You got to get the bad kids.
0: Here I come.

All right, y'all. We're going to keep this thing rolling. Hey, if you listen to me online right now, give me a call and let me know where you're listening from. 501-433-0088. The Praise Express is still on the move. We got this plane going. We got this bus going. We tried to get Deacon Ames on the plane. He said nope. Ladybug tried to trick him. She tried to trick him. You're going to have to sedate him and all that. Brother Bonnie, hey, we missing you, man. We ain't heard from you, man. I hope everything's all right. Keeping this thing going. Let's go.

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Here we go. Hey, I messed up. That's Deacon Ames and Uncle Barney. That's the tenors. I messed that up. God

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Come on, let's sing, let's sing, let's sing, let's go. One more time, one more time.

0: All right, y'all. Let y'all know we got to go down to Hot Springs and pick up Miss Pierre. We got to go down and pick up Miss Pierre.
1: We got to get Miss Pierre.
0: We got to get Miss Pierre. Y'all sing. Come on.
1: Oh, I'm not trying to go that high.
0: Hey, you know what? I got to say this right quick. Y'all got to see Ladybug in here. I'm about to buy her a set of drums because y'all need to see her playing drums during these songs.
1: I'll be in church playing the drums in the air.
0: She be all in the air playing the drums.
1: I want to say something real quick. We had mentioned about picking up Trisha, and I said, yeah, we got to pick up the bad kids.
0: Uh-huh.
1: So she corrected me.
0: Uh-oh.
1: Oh, she came back with Kim's Corner.
0: Like,
1: that was a good one. That was a good comeback, Trisha. Kim's Corner came from Ephesians 4:29-32. So this is what I'm going to say. I is kind and I is good. But your attitude ain't good. We going to say your attitude is bad, but you are good.
0: Hey, Trisha.
1: That was a good one. Love you. You are good and you are kind. And we're going to be bigger and better going forward.
0: That's right. That's right. That's right. Big and Ann's Uncle Barney. Where y'all?

0: We also want to send out, we know school starts this week for most people, so we're going to send out a prayer to cover all the kids going back to school. That could be college, elementary, high school. We're just going to pray over you for you have a good day. I mean, a good week, a good school year to cover you. And just pray over your kids before they go to school and while they're at school. Just pray over your kids and everyone else, and pray over yourself, and teach your kids how to pray and to recognize things. To also give them the Ephesians 4:29-32, because they're going to go through things as we as adults go through, because they are going through more things than we did, because they have they're able to have us. Access to more things, that they're exposed to more things. So continue to keep them in prayer throughout, not just because school starts, but throughout the school year, and teach your kids how to pray.
1: That's right, because there's so much going on out there. You got to keep your kids in prayer.

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2: What you gonna do when he show up?
1: All right, y'all, our time has came to an end. I mean, we want to say, man, God bless y'all. God keep y'all. And I will be back Thursday, man. Y'all tune in and listen to me Thursday, man. Peace, love, and happiness. Do deuces for me. All right, we gone.

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Hi, this is Andrew Morgan of Little Rock. One of the most enduring, innovative ideas behind community radio is that listeners like yourself will voluntarily support it. At KBF, we are constantly amazed and grateful that listeners feel so strongly about our programming that they will support it during and even after Pledge Drive. We hope that our service to you will continue to provide Arkansas with diverse programming found nowhere else in the state, and support keeps that going. Thank you to everyone that has and will call in with a pledge.

0: I'm Dr. Anthony Lizerwitz, and this is Climate Connections. Tree-lined city streets are more than just pretty. The trees' canopies provide shade. Their roots help filter stormwater. And as they grow, the trees absorb planet-warming carbon pollution. But when a hurricane hits, winds can wipe out those trees and broken branches can damage homes and cars. Stephanie Cataval of the University of Florida says maintaining and pruning trees can limit these risks.
1: Trees that are not well-maintained, trees that are unhealthy, these trees are at greater risk for dropping limbs.
0: It's also important to plant the right trees in the right spots. Cataval says some species, like live oaks and gumbo limbos in the Florida region, are more wind-resistant. Large trees should be placed far from homes and power lines and given ample space for their roots to grow and anchor them in the wind.
2: Sometimes we've got some pretty large trees planted in spaces that are pretty small, and you have to imagine the amount of root space that they have is pretty limited.
0: And planting trees in groups is beneficial because they can help shield each other from the wind. With these precautions, hurricane-prone areas can limit storm damage and protect their urban forests. Climate Connections is produced by the Yale Center for Environmental Communication. To learn more about climate change, visit climateconnections.org.
3: 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The Central Arkansas Library System will hold the grand opening and ribbon cutting for Library Square Books, a new used bookstore in downtown Little Rock. The ribbon cutting takes place Thursday, August 20th at 2 p.m., with the grand opening celebration continuing until 6 p.m. The bookstore is located at 405 President Clinton Avenue, connected to the first floor of the Bobby L. Roberts Library. Library Square Books will feature used books and related merchandise, and CALS plans to resume its community used book sale later this year. Before the grand opening, the bookstore will also have preview hours during Second Friday Art Night on Friday, August 14th from 5 to 8 p.m. and Saturday, August 15th from noon to 4 p.m. Regular bookstore hours are Wednesday through Friday, noon to 5 p.m. and Saturday, noon to 4 p.m. More information is available at librarysquarebooks.org. 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
4: Hey everybody, it's Larry Hicks from Let's Talk About It. And on Monday, August 10th, 2026 at 9 a.m., our guest will be Steve Broadnax, who is the director, actor, educator, and professor of theater at Penn State University. And he's here in Arkansas once again to do a great play about the first African-American and the first woman to serve as Surgeon General in 1993. I'm talking about Dr. Jocelyn Elders, right here on KABF FM 88.3, where we are the voice of the people.
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8: 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In the United States, cannabis appeared in medical texts, pharmacopedias, and pharmaceutical preparations throughout the 1800s and early 1900s. In 1992, long before the current debate in the federal government of cannabis being considered a medicine, the USDA's own Dr. Duke database lists cannabis sativa as having medicinal use. Its decline was driven largely by regulations promoted by competing industries, with the 1937 Marijuana Tax Act essentially halting the long-established use of cannabis as a medication. Today, medical cannabis represents not a new discovery, but the return to one of America's oldest medicines.
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0: And we're back together once again to do Nevermind the Morning Show here on KBF 88.3, The Voice of the People. It is August 10th, 7:10 a.m., just 10 minutes after 7. And we're doing our summer pledge drive here. It started on August 4th, last Tuesday. It's going to the 20th. And you know how it is. We do the pledge drive 4 times a year here. And KBF is a station ran off of donations. 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Hey, it's Michael here with
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0: What kind of music are we playing?
1: Well, I felt a little country today, but it's a little classic country. First off, we got some Roger Miller, Tom T. Hall, and Glenn Campbell to start off the morning.
0: All right, let's get into it.
1: The first song, Little Green Apples by Roger Miller.
0: There you go. Thanks for listening to us here on Nevermind the Morning Show here on KBF 88.3. We'll talk more about that pledge drive as we get through the next 2 hours.

0: Good morning, y'all. This is KBF 88.3, the voice of the people. This is the Nevermind My Morning Show. I'm one of your hosts, Mino, with...
1: Michael.
0: You guys just heard By the Time I Get to Phoenix by Glenn Campbell. Before that was That's How I Got to Memphis by Tom T. Hall. And before that was Gentle on My Mind and Little Green Apples, both by Roger Miller. Coming up, we have one of my favorite musicians ever, Townes Van Zandt, playing I'll Be Here in the Morning. Enjoy.
1: Before we get into it.
0: Oh, yes.
1: It's the summer pledge drive here at KBF. It's going August 4th to the 20th. Started last Tuesday. Technically, it started last Monday.
0: Yeah.
1: Because I know that other people are probably pretty eager to roll into the pledge drive and start announcing it. I did the same. I said early pledge drive starting on Monday. You can give me a call, but nobody called. And it's okay because now it's officially the pledge drive, and it's going to the 20th of August. So we have about another week or so, week and a half, maybe a little bit over. We'll probably extend it out a couple of days just to give you all the opportunity. But only during the pledge drive. Right now we're running the Buy a Walk campaign, so it's only available for the next 13 days. 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And you can find out more at kbf.org or call up here at the office at 501-372-6119. That's 501-372-6119. And we run those announcements at the top of the hour. You'll hear them at 8 o'clock, you heard them at 7 o'clock, and you heard them at 6 o'clock. 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And those are a good example of those 60-second spots that we're talking about. 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

0: Good morning, y'all. This is the Nevermind My Morning Show on KBF 88.3. You guys just heard The Bargain Store by Dolly Parton, the legend. And before that was Cattle Call by Eddie Arnold. Before that was Sundown by Gordon Lightfoot, a very nice song. And before that was Snakes and Waterfalls by Nick Shoulders, who is an Arkansan, and that song is about Arkansas, Snakes and Waterfalls. And before that was Black River Swamp by Link Wary, a very beautiful song as well.
1: Before that?
0: Well, and right before that was I'll Be Here in the Morning by Townes Van Zandt, a very good country singer. And coming up, we got We'll Sing in the Sunshine by Gail Garnett. And Mike, you want to talk about the little pledge drive we got going on?
1: Well, we got a pledge drive going on August 4th through the 20th. So there's 13 days left. It's the 10th right now. And I talked about the BioWalk campaign. I'm going to say it one more time. 20 60-second spots for $150 only during the pledge drive. That's 13 more days. 20 60-second spots for $150. That's at the beginning of the hour. We got some loaded up to play at 8 o'clock right now. And those could that could be you. So if you would like an example, stick around till 8 o'clock. You'll hear one. But that is a 60-second spot where you can talk about your nonprofit organization, your business, your public event, anything that you would like to talk about, have the people hear about so that they know what your message is, within reason, of course. It's 20, that's 20 of those 60-second spots for $150. We'll spread them out. We'll play them for you. And that's only available during the pledge drive. It's the BioWatt campaign. 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We've been going for almost 42 years this month, so big deal. You could be a part of it.
0: Yep. Also, shout out to Marty from the Village. Thank you, Marty, for giving us a little donation. 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

0: 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We'll be back right after these messages. 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

0: Hi, this is Clint from The Soundboard, and KABF has been the helm station for my show since 1997. 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
1: This is National Native News. I'm Jill Freitas. The doors of what was once Kodiak's North Star Elementary School reopened on August 3rd for the first time since last June. The school closed because of budget cuts. But one wing of the building is now home to the Shunack Tribe's Aleutianshut Child Care Center, a preschool for 2 to 5-year-olds. KMXT's Catherine Irving toured the center before its opening and has the story.
2: This is our Fox's classroom. This is our oldest.
3: Montana Sanchez is the child care administrator for the Shunack Tribe. On a Friday at the end of July, the building that used to be North Star Elementary School was abuzz with activity.
2: You just walk into fixing the ceilings and the Wi-Fi on the same day, so.
3: Sanchez and the teachers had just 3 days left to get everything finished before opening their doors for preschoolers on August 3rd.
2: I think everyone's been here for the last 3 weekends in a row. Getting this set up.
3: The tribe's Aleutianshut Child Care Center got its start in 2022 with one classroom at St. Mary's Catholic Church. The center has always accepted all children ages 2 to 5, but has a preference for Alaska Native and American Indian families. As demand grew, they expanded to 3 classrooms at St. Mary's. With a long wait list and no more room to grow at the parish, Sanchez says moving to the North Star building was the logical next step. Sadie Coyle, or Miss Taku as the kids call her, is the Aleutic language teacher for the preschool, and she's been with the Aleutianshut Child Care Center since the beginning.
4: Because when we first started, four years ago, we had 1 classroom, and now eventually we're going to have 5. I think that's a good milestone for us.
3: Sanchez says they currently have 35 preschoolers enrolled. They're planning to enroll 75 kids by December, and they're hoping to be licensed for a maximum of 110 by next year.
2: We're going to take it slow, and then hopefully in another month and a half we'll open another classroom, and after that another classroom.
3: Even with the expansion, Sanchez says they still have people on their wait list. There are several in-home daycares on the island, but the tribe's is the only child care center, besides the one on Coast Guard Base Kodiak, which isn't accessible to the general public. She says child care is hard to come by.
2: Especially the ages from 3 to 5, it's such a hard age to find child care for. But we're really hoping to kind of fill that need.
3: The expansion to North Star brings new opportunities. Coyle, the language teacher, says she's excited to finally have her own classroom with the space to teach the kids Aleutic dances.
4: Dance is my passion, and I want to be able to teach them dances that I've learned, you know, for the last 15 years now. They have a lot more fun singing and learning, and like adding a little bit of song and tune to the language helps a lot.
3: Coyle says she's been designing the curriculum from her class from scratch, which has been a lot of work and no small amount of stress. But she says it's all been worth it.
4: A couple weeks ago, one of my kiddos looked outside, and it was very sunny. And he said, "Oh, Miss Taku, it's Majangok out." And like those little moments where I'm like, oh, I'm doing something right. I'm doing something for the community.
3: After months of work and 4 weekends spent getting everything ready, the North Star Wing opened for childcare on August 3rd. Sanchez says kids and parents alike were excited to explore the new space. Reporting in Kodiak, I'm Catherine Irving.
1: A federal appeals court is siding with the Wisconsin tribe in its long-running fight against an oil pipeline crossing its reservation. The Seventh Circuit Court of Appeals ruled Enbridge has been trespassing on land belonging to the Bad River Band of the Lake Superior Chippewa after pipeline easements on some tribal lands expired in 2013. The court says Enbridge must remove its Line 5 pipeline from those lands, but sent the case to a lower court to reconsider how much time the company will have to complete a reroute. The court will also reconsider how much Enbridge owes the tribe for profits connected to the trespass. I'm Jill Freitas.

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3: 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The Central Arkansas Library System will hold the grand opening and ribbon cutting for Library Square Books, a new used bookstore in downtown Little Rock. The ribbon cutting takes place Thursday, August 20th at 2 p.m. with the grand opening celebration continuing until 6 p.m. The bookstore is located at 405 President Clinton Avenue, connected to the first floor of the Bobby L. Roberts Library. Library Square Books will feature used books and related merchandise, and CALS plans to resume its community used book sale later this year. Before the grand opening, the bookstore will also have preview hours during Second Friday Art Night on Friday, August 14th from 5 to 8 p.m., and Saturday, August 15th from noon to 4 p.m. Regular bookstore hours are Wednesday through Friday, noon to 5 p.m., and Saturday, noon to 4 p.m. More information is available at librarysquarebooks.org. 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
4: This is Wade Rethke, station manager, KABF. 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

0: Never mind the morning show. Michael here with Mino, but Mino's away from the mic right now. He'll be back in a second. Hey, it's Never Mind the Morning Show. Michael here with
1: Mito. Sorry, I stepped away for a second.
0: Hey, we're good. And we're back for the second hour of the Never Mind the Morning Show here on this Monday morning, August 10th. And now's the best time to tell you about the Buy a Watt campaign, only available during our pledge drive going until August 20th. 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It's the Buy a Watt campaign, 20 60-second spots for $150. That is 20 60-second spots for $150, just like what you heard on the announcements. Those were the 60-second spots we are talking about. You get 20 of them for the price of $150. We'll spread them out. 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Buy a Watt campaign only during the pledge drive, and that's for 13 more days until August 20th. 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

It's a shame when morning hurts. I've seen bad and I've seen worse. It's the nature of my being. I took some money from your purse. And that Frenchman loves to party, and I know he's not to blame. But the way you're looking at me, baby, I just can't help but feel ashamed. I think I'll spend the dog food money, but he'll love me just the same. And if you really love me, baby, help me scrape the mucus off my brain.

Tennessee stud.

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0: And up next, we got Larry Hicks back in the saddle, as if it was, as if it were. back from being leave. Larry had a guest here last week, right? He was here last week. Larry was here last week, but he's back again this week. After we wrap up here at 9 o'clock, stay tuned for the Larry Hicks Let's Talk About It with Larry Hicks show. He'll be talking about it. So stay tuned. It's always good to hear him and his words and his thoughts. Yeah, he has very knowledgeable thoughts about stuff. What you just heard was Tennessee Stud by Chet Atkins and Jerry Reed. Before that was Help Me Scrape the Mucus Off My Brain by Ween, off the album 12 Golden Country Hits. Got a remaster this year. It's been 30 years. I think that album came out in 1996. So, yeah. The rest of the music is older, though. 100 Years From Now by The Byrds was before that. And Why You Been Gone So Long by Jesse Coulter was the song we started out with. Up next, we got some Jonathan Rickman with She Started to Ride, or Since She Started to Ride. After that, we got some Blaze Foley, Ellen McWane, and Levon Helm. Stay tuned. 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
1: Mino.
0: We're wrapping up the last little bit of our show this morning. We're doing country here on Never Mind the Morning Show. And what you just heard was I'm an Old Cow Hand from the Rio Grande. That's the Dan Hicks and his Hot Licks version off of Striking It Rich. That was a request from a caller. You know, I'm not sure if he said his name or not, but we have caller ID. So thanks for recommending it to us, Seth. We appreciate you listening. And yeah, keep on listening. We appreciate it. To all of you who have not called but still listen, we appreciate you as well. We always appreciate it. Feedback or not, you're still listening, and that's what matters. And we're here to play it for you here at KBF. We love serving the people. We are the voice of the people, after all. Before that was Levon Helm with Hurricane. Levon Helm was from Arkansas, so you know, an Arkansas native for the Country Hour. You know that. If the rest of these songs make me a phony because they're fake country, then that one's real. before that, we had All to You by Ellen McElwain. I've played that song before. We don't do repeats, at least not within the year. So I don't like to repeat songs more than once within a year. But we've played that song once this year. I'm going to play it again. It's good enough. It's so good. Ripping hot saxophone solo in that song, too. Before that, we had Big Cheeseburgers and Good French Fries by Blaze Foley. And then starting off that grouping of songs, we had Since She Started to Ride by Jonathan Rickman of the Modern Lovers. Up next, we got Grateful Dead with Althea. And then we have Going Down the Road and Feeling Bad by Doc and Merle Watson. And then we're going to finish off this hour with some Mac DeMarco. Thanks for listening to the Never Mind the Morning Show here on KBF 88.3, The Voice of the People. We are doing our August pledge drive, the summer pledge drive. 4th through the 20th, we have 13 days left. We are on the 10th right now, so we have 13 days left. Right now, we're doing a KBF bundle. That's t-shirt, cap, and coffee mug. Wall size is available, of course, in the t-shirt. The cap and coffee mug are one size fits all. And it's $70 normally, but we're doing a $10 discount on that right now, so it's $60 during the pledge drive for the next 13 days. 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
0: Arkansas residents enrolled in the Deferred Action for Childhood Arrivals program, or DACA, may find themselves caught up in a backlog of renewal applications. Arkansas DACA recipients are processed through the Texas Service Center or Nebraska Service Center, where delays have been reported from 148 days to 190 days, respectively. Immigrant rights organizations are suing Department of Homeland Security agencies due to these delays. Rebecca Shee with the American Business Immigration Coalition, which advocates for system reform, says a process that previously took weeks is now dragging on for months.
2: Give people a heads up. Give their employer, their community a heads up so that people can apply well in advance.
0: Since 2012, DACA holders have been allowed to live and work freely in the U.S., given they renew their status every 2 years. But increasing delays have caused people to lose their work permits and their jobs. DHS says longer wait times are warranted to ensure the proper vetting of applicants in accordance with the 2025 executive order signed by President Donald Trump. But legal aid groups fear the slowdown is part of a larger mass deportation plan. It's estimated 3,000 Arkansans would lose their jobs if the DACA program is eliminated. The recipients were brought to the U.S. as undocumented children. They now work in essential fields like education, healthcare, and even law enforcement. Their labor force participation rate tops 90% nationwide, compared to the average American's rate of just over 60%. She says their removal from the workplace impacts us all.
2: When you remove people that are productive and so motivated, you're not just harming these professionals, you're harming the American economy and also American citizens that depend on their hard work.
0: She hopes the lawsuit will provide DACA holders with some clarity and help expedite their applications. Meanwhile, the DREAM Act, which would allow DACA holders to earn U.S. citizenship, has been reintroduced in Congress. It's failed to pass for more than 20 years. I'm Frieda Ross, Arkansas News Service. 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
4: If I'm asked, is this person medically frail, what does that even mean?
3: 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There's more at kffhelpnews.org.
5: 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The Central Arkansas Library System will hold the grand opening and ribbon cutting for Library Square Books, a new used bookstore in downtown Little Rock. The ribbon cutting takes place Thursday, August 20th at 2 p.m., with the grand opening celebration continuing until 6 p.m. The bookstore is located at 405 President Clinton Avenue, connected to the first floor of the Bobby L. Roberts Library. Library Square Books will feature used books and related merchandise, and CALS plans to resume its community used book sale later this year. Before the grand opening, the bookstore will also have preview hours during Second Friday Art Night on Friday, August 14th from 5 to 8 p.m. and Saturday, August 15th from noon to 4 p.m. Regular bookstore hours are Wednesday through Friday, noon to 5 p.m. and Saturday, noon to 4 p.m. More information is available at librarysquarebooks.org. 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
11: 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This portion of Let's Talk is brought to you by the First Ward of the City of Little Rock, Virgil Miller, City Director, and Veronica Tess Myers, right here on KABF FM 88.3, and we are the voice of the people.

0: And good morning and welcome to another edition of Let's Talk About It, heard every Monday right here on KABF 88.3, where we are the voice of the people, and we are certainly glad to have all of you aboard with us on this great and beautiful, yet hot as somebody. I won't say the word, because it is hot. And it's let me say, smoking. Can I say smoking without people interpreting that to mean something else, Russ, on this morning? Well, it is a lot of smoking as well. And we welcome all to be on this 10th day of August 2026 to another edition of Let's Talk About It. We've got a great program in store for you this morning. We'll be speaking with Professor Stephen Brodnax. Steve Brodnax is someone who is not new to Little Rock. He is a native Little Rockian, and we are proud to be able to have an opportunity to have him on the air before he is intimately involved in the upcoming play and showcase of the life, the times, and the history of the first African-American Surgeon General in the United States of America. And I'm talking about Dr. Jocelyn Elders. And he is bringing that to life, and I'm excited about the prospects of it. Also, a lot of other people, and we're encouraging everyone to, if their calendar allows for it, to be able to experience some history about a unique woman who was one among one. She continues to, at her age of today, to be, you know, very active and not ever shy to mince words with anyone. And to that point, we will introduce Mr. Steve Brodnax to the program this morning. Good morning, Steve.
1: Good morning, Larry. How are you?
0: We're doing well. We are really, I know you have an extremely busy schedule, so we are just really excited about the prospect of you having a little time in order to be able to share with us this absolutely incredible play that you're going to be doing. Before I give people a background on all of the respective things that you have done,
1: yes.
0: Could you tell me what was it that motivated you in order to be able to do a play about Dr. Jocelyn Elders?
1: Absolutely. I grew up and born and raised in Little Rock, Arkansas, so Dr. Elders has always, you know, loomed large to me. Here was this black woman from rural Arkansas who rose all the way to Surgeon General of the United States. So that was super extraordinary story coming from my home state. And yet many people, you know, don't know about her legacy and the entirety of what she had done. So I wanted to give light and illuminate the complete narrative of Dr. Elders beyond just the controversial comments and statements she made, but her history and the possibility of what it is to come out of Arkansas and achieve the highest medical position in the land in which she achieved.
0: And you're absolutely right about that, Steve. She was not only the first, but she was a female who, for all practical purposes, had to encounter a number of impediments along the way in order to be able to do it.
1: That's right.
0: Was she not also the first to serve in the capacity of director for the State Department of
1: Health? Arkansas Health Department?
0: Yes. Tell us a little bit about that.
1: Well, that's where she was. She had went from, you know, she went to Philanda and then went to, actually, she served in the military before using the bill to get her education, to pay for her education. But she was in pediatrics. She was appointed the Arkansas Director of Health here in Arkansas before Clinton asked her during his campaign to become the Surgeon General of the United States, again, which is the highest medical position in the United States.
0: And you're also absolutely right about a lot of people not knowing about Dr. Elders, given the fact that she has such an accomplished background. And I'm hoping that this will afford an opportunity for people of all stripes, black folks, white folks, Asian folks, Hispanic folk, people in general, period, will come out and have an opportunity to see how you have written this tremendous bio on her and her life during that period of time, because yes, she needs to be elevated. People need to know who she is, and people need to know that she was not a woman who was intimidated by anybody.
1: No, not at all. I mean, we are still debating many of the same things that she was talking about. I mean,
0: absolutely.
1: She was way ahead of her time.
0: Yes.
1: What we teach young people about information, about relationship with science and politics, reproductive health, she was talking about these things way before we got on board. So, and we're still talking about it today. So this is what people need to hear about health, about, say, sex, about comprehensive education of health. She believed in, she said, we are a country that are obsessed with sick care. We take care of people when we're sick. She was about health care. Why not educate our community, especially black people, especially young people, about our bodies, about to take care of ourselves, so we won't have to go to the hospital and get sick in the first place? I mean, she was extraordinary, and we are still, she set the foundation for what is happening even today.
0: Yes, she did. And Stephen, to that extent, do you think that in many ways Dr. Elders was the standard bearer and also, you know, set the bar for how people wanted to understand what a Surgeon General meant for the nation as a whole?
1: Yes, I believe so. I just interviewed her the other day at the Arkansas Rep. We had like an event, and then I got an opportunity to sit across for her and ask her some questions, you know, in front of an audience. And someone asked her, you know what I mean? I said, well, you laid the groundwork. She said, well, it was one of the people spoke loud and told the truth unfiltered. But she said many people, she said, laid the groundwork, but she said she was the one out front. She was the one that didn't mince words at all. That's why all the controversy came about her, because she spoke truth. She said it with her chest full, did not back down, because truth is. And she was just such a person of saving lives and young people. You know, her aim, I asked her, what did you hope to achieve, you know, in Arkansas and in D.C.? She said one of her aims was to end teenage pregnancy. One of the facts, we were the second largest state in the industrialized world for rates of teenage pregnancy. And she wanted to end that, not only in Arkansas, but in as the Surgeon General with an international microphone to end, you know, teenage pregnancy. Because therefore, if you take care of the children, then the adults, you make a better world. So she was great. She was so great.
0: Absolutely. Dr. Elders also had some very, very pointed comments about safe sex during that period of time in the 90s. And she was not afraid or intimidated by not even the president himself in order to be able to share those messages, because, as you pointed out, she was all about not trying to treat people when they're sick, but to engage people in how significant it was to be educated and understand about the importance of that health. Or am I misstating that?
1: No, you are. That is very correct. Dr. Elders, and I think it's important to say, she wasn't trying to be provocative for the sake of being provocative. Mm-hmm. She was a physician looking at real public health problems and saying, you know, if information can prevent disease, pregnancy, or death, why wouldn't we want to give people information? She believed in education. Mm-hmm. Education.
0: Yes, she did. Steve, I'm going to ask you if you can just share with the audience just exactly the name of the play and how you came about coining that particular name. Is it the story of Dr. Jocelyn Elders, Surgeon General, or is it the story of a black woman who was in medicine and worked her way up the ladder? Or is it a story about just the stick-to-itiveness on the part of a female who wanted to be able to show and demonstrate that she had all the wherewithal, all of the capabilities in terms of being able to do what was necessary?
1: Okay, yeah, I think the play takes place a little bit of all of what you said. Mm-hmm. It's kind of core theme as we get to watch how do you survive the storms of life or in a position and still come out with grace and not lose yourself. That's the kind of overall theme. And we watch her. It takes place a week after she was asked to resign. And we know the headlines, we know the quotes that ultimately led to her resignation, but I became interested in everything underneath that. The woman, the doctor, the wife, the Arkansan, and the human being who we believed was telling the truth, and how did she weather as a woman, as a black woman, as an Arkansan, whether all that was coming at her, because it was coming at her, and how she still, if you sit in front of her and coach Oliver Eldridge, her husband today, mm-hmm. she has joy, she has peace, she has dignity, she has pride. How did she weather all that yes. and still hold on to herself? That is what the play is about.
0: Well, she has tremendous resilience, which yep. is a characteristic trait of all black folks, in my opinion, and that is in no way, shape, or form a denigration of other ethnicities at all, because yep. I believe we have proven over an extended period of time how resilient
1: That's right.
0: we have been in order to sustain ourselves in this country and to make a place for ourselves when there was no place to be made, because
1: That's right.
0: they did not showcase for us that we could do this or that and be a part of this or that, because we were denied those opportunities deliberately. And someone like Dr. Elders certainly really blows up the stereotypes of how
1: right.
0: African Americans could not learn. What are your thoughts
1: on that? That's right. That's right. And I am excited for people to see this shining example of what is possible. Again, she came from, her parents were sharecroppers. Joyce, actually, which I deal with in a play, picked cotton and her family to raise money for her. Enough to ride a Trailways bus to go to Philander. I mean, this woman came from a sharecropper family to be the highest medical physician in the United States. So it shows you that it is possible. And for me, being in Arkansas, me being born and raised here, looking at her story, it just encourages me to know it is all possible and in a way that I will not lose myself. It's also important for me to say that along, Dr. Elders is funny. If you sit with her, she is funny. She is direct. She's Southern. She's smart. She has a wonderful way of cutting through some BS. And I wanted the play to have that spirit, too. You know what I mean? So when you come, it's historical. It's inspirational. It's funny. And again, I also wanted to get, she's a wife, she's a mother, so you get to see other aspects, her human qualities
0: right.
1: Behind just a position that she held. And it's important, I want to give shout out to Coach Elders, which was the winningest one at the time, winningest basketball coach here in Little Rock, who has been with her. And if you see those two together, it is an example of love. Of what love and partnership is. And the end, she says to me, I said, hey, Dr. Elders, at the end of it all, what do you carry away? And she said, I wanted to do my best. I wanted to tell the truth. And the most important thing to me is Oliver Elders, her husband. And they love, you see them today and looking into each other's eyes, 90 plus year old, they are in love. And so I'm just inspired and excited for people to come see.
0: As well as we all should be behind the demonstration of something like that to the entire public. They are certainly the standard bearers for that. You've done a lot of successful things in your life as well. well, Steve. And before I get into that, I just want to have you identify the days that the play is going to be presenting itself for the general public to be able to come and witness them. So folks can begin prepare themselves to save their nickels and dimes up to go out and get tickets.
1: Yes, yes, yes. Listen, history gave us a headline, but the Arkansas Rep is hopefully going to give you a human being. The play is called The Remarkable Resignation of Dr. Joycelyn Elders. It takes place August 11th through the 29th, and you can go get tickets online at therep.org. Again, therep.org, August 11th through 29th.
0: Okay, The Remarkable Life of Dr. Joycelyn Elders, and it begins
1: with... The Remarkable Resignation.
0: Resignation,
1: of Dr.
0: okay.
1: Yes, of Dr. Joycelyn Elders, and it's August 11th through 29th, and get tickets at therep.org.
0: All right, August 11th through the 29th, and
1: yes.
0: That is an extended period of time that... people can have an opportunity to be able to come and see the play. Can you, if you are aware, give us the times that are going to be available for people to come and witness this?
1: Yeah, yes. During those times, please check the websites. We have different times. Some nights are start at 7. Some nights in the weekend start at 8. But we also have matinees at 2 in the day and 3. So there are different varying times. You would just need to check the website, look at therep.org, and find a time that works best for you. Tickets are selling fast. Arkansas is really coming out to support our legend, our local legend, and please get your tickets and support it. You don't want to miss it.
0: I would hope that the church community also will find itself right in the midst of supporting something of this caliber, because it not only demonstrates and shows how spiritually engaged and endowed Dr. Elders was, but how having the spirit of one's own personality and one's own being is certainly significant, because she had to encounter a whole heap of lotta. I say heap a lotta. I say heap a lotta, because it was a lot of heap a lotta of impediments along the way in order for her to ascend to the heights that she did.
1: I agree. And come out and be inspired and be, you know, and educated, and just it's just a good feeling. I mean, she's remarkable. So please come out and get your tickets and don't miss out.
0: Now let me let everybody know, Steve, that you are currently serving as a professor of theater at Penn State University, one of the top universities in this entire country. Not only are you an educator and director, a playwright, actor, a performing artist, but you have put yourself in a position where you have shown how there can be meaningful stories told about the travails and the history of African-Americans in this country who were able to ascend to incredible heights and levels of success through their own grit, determination, and spiritual love that they were endowed by our Creator. And to that end, I just want to ask you, are the doors beginning to be a little bit more open, or a lot more open than what they have been for people of color in terms of stage writing and plays and things of that ilk about not only the history of people of color, but the history of life in America, period?
1: I think so, absolutely. And now we have a long way to go. But I stand on the shoulders, and many people have opened doors before me. And one I want to give acknowledge to is my grandmother. I, again, born and raised here in Little Rock, Arkansas. I was raised by my grandmother, Mary Louise Williams, who is also an educator, a politician, a grandmother, mother, activist, who is friends and have worked with Dr. Elders and Coach. I mean, she's just taught me, you know, keep God first. She's taught me you can do anything that you set your mind to. And so with that kind of foundation, I have been able to go out and education. Again, my grandma's an educator. She really focused to me on being education. So being able to be at Penn State as a tenure professor, I'm a tenure full professor, have been there over 20 years. Coming from working at UAPB, I was a professor there before I went to Penn State. But then just knowing about myself, my state, and the possibility that is can come right from here. So I am just think it's my purpose in life to illuminate possibility and open doors for others, just as doors have been opened for me. So to answer your question directly, yes, I think it has gotten better. There are many people who have been mentors to me, educators to me, and open doors for opportunity for me. But I think there's more to do, and there's more to keep going. So hopefully I can pass the baton, continue to educate myself, do the best that I actually can in illuminating human spirits and black people and what the possibility, and not just black, all people, right? All human beings.
0: Absolutely.
1: So we can know what's possible in love. And so that is what I think my purpose is for my gift that I've been given.
0: Well, this gift also led to another incredible story that you wrote and also introduced to people right here in Little Rock. And that was the incredible play that went on at the Rep. I had an opportunity to be able to personally see it myself during the time it was shown. And it's about real life experience. I say real life experience of the great blues musician Robert Johnson. And it was called The Devil and Me. And you and a young man by the name of Kenneth Martin worked very diligently in terms of showcasing that and putting it together. And to that end, what were the lessons you learned when you first pursued wanting to do that? Because I'm sure there had to be some impediments along the way.
1: Lessons that I've learned. Listen, I find that show did very well, and actually it's one of the most

0: right, and if it ain't East Coast, New York, California. But no, the root of what this country is right here in the South. So that's important to me, to just really focus, contribute, and have contributed. So, like you said, Robert Johnson was one of them that we went and did, that I was inspired with his roots from the Delta, his roots here from the South. So I want to continue to give voice. But I find that the community embraces it. We want to be celebrated. We want to be honored and represented in a way with dignity and pride that we can feel good about who we are here in the South.
1: Yeah, Steve, how significant is it in your thinking to focus on telling those original stories of genuine people who actually lived and breathed in not only here in the state of Arkansas, but throughout this country? You think that that has some major relevance in better educating people in this nation as a whole?
0: I believe you don't know who you are until you see your own reflection. And so when I'm able and others are able to see themselves and be able to go, oh, wow, I can relate, I can connect, we're all human. That is transformative, right? That's sublime. Because at the end of the day, you know what I mean? We're all trying to survive, and we all are ignited by love. The first, this above all, love. And so I think when we as human beings, with all the going around us right now, and there's a lot of craziness happening around us in our country, we are starved for human connection, for love, and be able to see one another. So I'm hoping that's what I can do with my art and my work.
1: Well, you certainly are doing it, and I think that it's amplified here in the nation today by virtue of many of the different things that are going on, that people are beginning to pay much more attention to than they have in past years. And to that end, I believe it's going to put us in a better position to be able to make the kind of efforts and kind of decisions that require us to understand the significance of unity as a whole in terms of being able to marshal our resources and move forward. Your thoughts on that?
0: Yes, I think that we have hope. I have hope for us moving forward. I have hope for humanity. I have hope. I have hope. So, and I will continue to do my best, tell the truth, and again, make way for others to come along with me. Because I say, if you're blessed, you're supposed to bless others. That's the purpose of a blessing, I believe. So yes. I want to continue to just open and be that light to shed to our humanity and love.
1: Well, Steve, I'm so delighted to have had you on the program this morning, and in light of all of the preparation that you are making, not only every now and then, but every day you're doing something in order to better prepare the presentation of your plays, and you're certainly to be credited for that. But I think the world is going to be your oyster before too long, and we'll be seeing your name in lights, if it already hasn't been, on Broadway in New York City,
0: LA,
1: and the other places that exist. The remarkable resignation of the infamous Dr. Jocelyn Elders, and I say infamous in a good way.
0: I love it
1: because she represented so much. It starts on August the 11th, ladies and gentlemen, until the 29th of August, and you have an opportunity to be able to go to the sites. What is the website once again for the rep?
0: therep.org.
1: Okay, therep.org, and people can go there and get all the information that they need on the upcoming play itself, and ticket prices and times for the presentation of it. And I hope that it will be sold out everywhere. Children need to go out and see this. Parents need to take their children to be able to come and see something of this magnitude. And are to be commended for doing an absolutely great job in terms of putting it together. And I know you have things on your schedule today that you need to get to, Steve. So are there any final words that you would like to make about

0: the event in and of itself for the maiden voyage on August 11th?
1: No, I just wanted to, again, tell people to please come out, support. Tickets are going fast. The world knows Dr. Joycelyn Elders, but you get to see Joycelyn and all that she was and done for us, again, here in Arkansas, but in the United States. Please come out and support this play, and look forward to seeing you at the rep.
0: All right, Mr. Stephen Brognax, I say that you are extraordinary, my brother.
1: Thank you very much. I'm blessed
0: Continue to do the good work. Thank you so much for coming on the program
1: this morning. Thank you. All right. Bye-bye. All right.
0: And I hope that all of you had an opportunity to write that down. If you did not, let me give it to you again, the remarkable resignation of the incredible Dr. Joycelyn Edwards Elders. She is going to be fated, and rightfully so, because of the incredible work that she did when she was at her zenith. Not only here in the state of Arkansas, but around this country, Dr. Elders played a significant role. And people, both black and white, need to know that and also better educate their own children about who she was, what she did, how she carried herself, how committed she was to educating all the time, not just some of the time, but all of the time, in order to better herself and to better those who were around her. Again, it starts on, the opening will be August 11th, and it will be showcasing until the 29th of August. And you will have an opportunity to be able to just pick out the time that you are available in order to be able to go and be a part of witnessing this particular play up close and personal. If you've never been in the rep, you're going to be surprised to be able to see how it's set up and the seating, because I personally had a chance to be able to go in and witness the play Steve put on, which was about the Robert Johnson, and it was called Me and the Devil, which was about his life story in terms of being a great and wanting to be a great blues musician. He is one of the early great personalities in that field. But the rep itself has excellent seating. And, you know, anybody who has a desire and interest to want to be able to witness a play and never been to a play up close and personal, I think that you're going to get hooked on it when you do it this time and the next time and the other times that you will also be pursuing it. We're going to take a couple of quick message breaks right now and then come back with more as we conduct another edition of the program, Let's Talk About It, heard right here every Monday from 9 to 10 a.m. on KABF FM 88.3, where we are the voice of the people.
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4: 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The Central Arkansas Library System will hold the grand opening and ribbon cutting for Library Square Books, a new used bookstore in downtown Little Rock. The ribbon cutting takes place Thursday, August 20th at 2 p.m., with the grand opening celebration continuing until 6 p.m. The bookstore is located at 405 President Clinton Avenue, connected to the first floor of the Bobby L. Roberts Library. Library Square Books will feature used books and related merchandise, and CALS plans to resume its community used book sale later this year. Before the grand opening, the bookstore will also have preview hours during Second Friday Art Night on Friday, August 14th from 5 to 8 p.m. and Saturday, August 15th from noon to 4 p.m. Regular bookstore hours are Wednesday through Friday, noon to 5 p.m. and Saturday, noon to 4 p.m. More information is available at librarysquarebooks.org. 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
0: All right, we're back in our studio with the final portion of Let's Talk About It. And during this period, we will open up our phone line. So if you have any questions, any comments you would like to make about any developments taking place here in the city of Little Rock and throughout Pulaski County, feel free to call us at 501-433-0088. That's 501-433-0088. I personally feel, and these are the opinions of Larry Hicks and not speaking for any organization or for any other personalities except for those who are downtrodden, those who are not in a position to be able to do things for themselves, when people are always trying to condemn people for not being able to do for themselves. Everybody is not in the same position as you are. And we are extremely blessed and fortunate to be able to exercise ourselves to be able to do and pursue different things that we like. And I personally think that as we move forward here in the city of Little Rock, I believe that we are on the precipice. We are standing right at the edge of not falling over the cliff, but taking greater heights up the mountain in terms of accomplishing things that have been previously denied us. I don't think any of us can ever take a position that we are okay, we've got all we need, we are complacent. I heard that word yesterday in Sunday school about how complacency can be a murderous elixir that you can take and believe in, because when the reality hits you in the face, and it will at some point, you're going to recognize that you ain't as well off as you thought you were. And there is only one thing that's going to contribute to being able to change the conditions that we are currently experiencing. We have a lot of them here in the city of Little Rock and throughout the entire state of Arkansas. There's change that needs to take place from top to bottom at every level. The Constitution of the state of Arkansas needs to be reviewed on more than one or two times. My good friend Kwame Abdul-Bey has already pushed that message out to people as a whole with regard to saying how it needs to be modified. And I agree with him wholeheartedly, because there are various laws that exist in that Constitution that are age old and are not applicable to these days and times. The only thing that continues to stay rooted in this community and throughout the society is racism in and of itself. And there's only one way that you can confront that, and that is by using a four-letter word to make it happen and to create the difference. And that word is spelled V-O-T-E. V-O-T-E. Vote. And when you vote, you can make a difference. Here we are in now approaching the end of 2026. And it has been an incredible ride that we've all had. We have a three-term sheriff, a man of color, who in over 185 years, there had never been a person elected as sheriff of Pulaski County. Eric Higgins has been able to not only blow up that stereotype, but bury that stereotype. He has proven to each and every one of us who are thinking that there have got to be more gracious, more spirit initiated, more committed efforts in order to deal with how crime and imprisonment takes place here in the state of Arkansas. And he has shown it with his program that received a whole lot of criticism at one point in the series Unlocked. And guess what? That program is still existing on today. And he is our sheriff. Our county clerk, she is an incredible woman who has shown her muster, her intelligence, along with her beauty, her insightfulness, her inventiveness, her innovation. She has proven that she has all of the requisite abilities and capabilities of being able to serve in that capacity. Terry Hollingsworth was unchallenged in the office that she holds today at the governmental level in county government. And then we have something equally as unprecedented in terms of young Bobby Forrest Jr. becoming the first ever, as ever in the history of this state, black county prosecutor. Now, some of you might say, well, he got lucky, Larry. He just slipped into it. No, he didn't. He did not slip into it. He worked hard on being elected. And he was elected by the people of this particular county to serve in that capacity. Will Jones was a great man and is a great man, but Will allowed himself to engage in activities when, as a public servant, you have always, not sometimes, but always got to put the public first. And you have to be fully concentrated on their interests. And you can't let anything deviate from that when you run for public office. And unfortunately, Will Jones, during the time that he served as the county prosecutor, did some very constructive and very notable things in terms of building relationships. And he was committed to doing it again. Yet he allowed himself to be put in a position where he had to confess to something that was real and that was going to continue to plague him if he didn't make an omission of what it was what he was going to do. And as a result of it, he wasn't as insulated and invulnerable as he thought he was. And as a result, Bobby Forrest Jr. got elected and became the next county prosecutor. Starting in January, he is going to be the prosecuting attorney for the next 4 years here in Pulaski County. That is an unprecedented accomplishment and achievement for us here. And then in terms of positions never happening, being unprecedented once again, and I'm going to say this without having any fear or being intimidated in any way, shape, or form, is that we have someone who is without a doubt qualified and checks all of the respective boxes to be a great public official, and that's in the form of the county judge, Wendell Griffin. Wendell Griffin, I believe, will become the next county judge for Pulaski County. And to that end, 185 plus years will be demolished. It will represent the first time ever a person of color has served in that capacity. And that doesn't blow up the stereotype. It reinforces the notion and belief that people of color in this state, throughout this city, around this country, and around this world can do anything that their minds are committed to doing. And Wendell Griffin has been about the business of serving in that capacity. And I want to say to those of you who are naysayers, meaning that you don't always believe that hot is hot and cold is cold, you need to be able to just commit yourself to reviewing the history of the state and the treatment of people of color in this state for an extended period of time to believe that they have made yeoman strides and steps toward equality. And yes, equality is always in the midst and the forefront of all of us who are trying to do things that we believe will advance opportunities for every man, woman, and child. Because in public service, that's what your commitment should be every day. Not on some days you're taking off and sliding off to do something else, but every day in order to be able to advance opportunities for each and every one of us to be able to have a chance to live equitably and equally. And I am convinced that we are in that midst right now. But the important thing is being able to not only overcome those obstacles that were deliberately put up for years on end, but we cannot become, I'll use that word again, complacent and believing that we've arrived, because to put it in how the brothers and sisters on the street say it, it ain't happening. And it ain't happening if you don't make a commitment in order to insulate yourself and be about the business of doing the work of the people. The people means all of us, not some of us, but all of us, in order to be able to have opportunities that are going to offer a chance for all of us to be elevated and do the things that are needed in order for our children to look at a world, to look at our community, to see that there can be things done that will allow them to be able to believe that anything can be done. And in my home, humble opinion, anything can be done if we all commit to it. So voting, in my opinion, is a way that we need to go about doing that. And we're going to have an election coming up in a couple of more months that will demonstrate that fact. But after we vote, that's when the real work begins, because we have to sustain ourselves and we have to demonstrate our ability to be able to not show any kind of favor to someone because they speak a certain language or they look a certain way, they are less educated than you are. We have to do things that will help everybody. And while I'm at it, I need to just take a brief moment to mention the fact that those who are in positions where they have a child or children who are mentally challenged and mentally disabled in any way, shape, or form, we need to look at an opportunity to be able to revive the efforts to really pay special attention to those who are mentally affirmed. Because when we talk about the homeless situation, yeah, there are a lot of homeless people on the streets, but homeless people are not on the streets because they want to be on the streets. There are circumstances that have happened in their lives, and none of us know what those circumstances are unless we're walking those same streets, talking to those people, and I say talking to them, not talking at them, talking to them, in order to try and get a sense of how they got in the predicament in which they may be. Many of them are mentally challenged and need help in being able to improve their life conditions, which they should be able to do. I don't know of anyone that I've met in my lifetime who has said, man, I can't wait to be homeless and live out on the street. I can't wait to get on, find a nice soft place on the sidewalk somewhere. Nobody's doing that. Nobody wants to do that. But that happens. That happens in this city. That happens in this county. That happens in this state. That happens throughout this nation. That happens throughout the world because it's endemic. Homelessness exists everywhere. You can be in Iceland and run into homeless people. Doesn't make any difference where you're at. The problem precedes itself. So I want to encourage all of you to be talking to your friends, encouraging your friends to vote in this upcoming election in November. And from this point forward, if I still happen to have the opportunity to sit in this seat, I'm going to be encouraging those of you who are not voted to become actively involved in voting in this upcoming election in November. That is the chance that we have that only comes around once in a lifetime. The lifetime is now, and it's here. And we hope that you will take advantage of it. Our thanks to Steve Brontnax, who is a director extraordinaire, a young man who has an incredible path before him to do some great things. And I encourage all of you to come out on August 11th to see the play that he has put together, the remarkable resignation of Dr. Jocelyn Elders. And it all begins on August 11th and will play until August the 29th. And I certainly hope that you take time out of your schedules. I know all of you are busy doing different things, but by all means, please try to take it upon yourself to support this young man and the people who have put together all the efforts, the actors and actresses and technical people who are helping him put it together. It's all worthwhile, and we hope that you will have an opportunity to go out and be a part of it. Coming up next will be jazz, and we hope that we'll be able to see you once again on next Monday with another edition of Let's Talk. Speaking for our program director, Mr. Russell Carpenter. Yes, the Russell Carpenter. We want all of you to continue to keep your dial set right where it is on KABF FM 88.3. We are the voice of the people.

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3: Artists can make a city special. So why are city officials driving artists away? Hear about this civic stupidity today on Hightower's Radio Lowdown. The great thing about art towns is, of course, the artists and their art. So why are so many town officials deliberately and stupidly driving artists out of town? I live in such a place, Austin, Texas. For boku years, it welcomed and nurtured a blessing of creators, from buskers to tap dancers, muralists to neon sign artists. Neon signs? Yes, magical artisans who can bend glass tubes into delightful expressive shapes that light up to identify a community and culture as something more than just another concrete and steel erection of corporate power. One such creative is Todd Sanders, an Austin pop artist who for three decades has preserved and advanced this eclectic community's proud claim to be keeping Austin weird. I was personally plugged into that identity when Susan DeMarco, Floyd Domino, and I broadcast a two-hour daily radio talk show across America from a down-home Austin restaurant named Threadgill's. Behind us on the stage was a Todd Sanders gem, a 3-by-5-foot neon sign flashing Hightower Radio on the air. But multimillion-dollar developers, backed by a city council now promoting Austin as a mecca for high-tech billionaires, have no room for funky grassroots weirdness. They've jacked up city property taxes and artists' rents in a corporate gentrification frenzy that has squeezed Sanders' neon shop and others out of Austin. The good news, though, is that art perseveres, so Sanders' studio and art gallery found a welcoming spot 80 miles east of us in the small town of Round Top. This is Jim Hightower saying, but Round Top artisans will be next if we keep letting profiteers with no values beyond money define who we are and restricting who we can become. The Hightower Radio Lowdown is made possible by you subscribers to Jim Hightower's Lowdown on Substack. Find us at jimhightower.substack.com.
4: 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The Central Arkansas Library System will hold the grand opening and ribbon cutting for Library Square Books, a new used bookstore in downtown Little Rock. The ribbon cutting takes place Thursday, August 20th at 2 p.m., with the grand opening celebration continuing until 6 p.m. The bookstore is located at 405 President Clinton Avenue, connected to the first floor of the Bobby L. Roberts Library. Library Square Books will feature used books and related merchandise, and CALS plans to resume its community used book sale later this year. Before the grand opening, the bookstore will also have preview hours during Second Friday Art Night on Friday, August 14th from 5 to 8 p.m. and Saturday, August 15th from noon to 4 p.m. Regular bookstore hours are Wednesday through Friday, noon to 5 p.m. and Saturday, noon to 4 p.m. More information is available at librarysquarebooks.org. 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

0: 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Osteoarthritis is primarily an inflammatory process, which means cannabinoids and terpenes that decrease inflammation are an important consideration. CBD dominant to balanced 1-to-1 CBD to THC ratios will be more effective than strains containing only THC. Adding a CBD tincture to a flower regimen will usually improve osteoarthritis symptoms, as CBD is much more effective than THC at addressing the inflammation. For more information about medical cannabis, be sure to visit CannabisExpertMD.com. 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
5: 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If you're eligible, these are your rights.

and good morning. Yeah, it's late to hear my voice. I've been sitting here in the studio talking to my colleague from Let's Talk About It. And Mr. Larry Hicks, I'm so glad to have him back. And I've been moving all over the world, been around the world, and I found my baby. Yeah, I did. And so I'm here, your Monday morning host, Mr. Mood. It's a great day. It's sunny, hot. We had like Friday and Saturday, and they were like really chill.

888-501-433-0088. You're listening to KBF 88.3 on your dialer digits. I am Mr. Mood, and I'm here to offer you one, or maybe many. How are you today? Who have you touched? Whose life have you made bigger? Make sure before you go to sleep that you do that. You should do it in every room you're in. Because you can, and why not? You know, hey. Okay, let's jazz it up. This piece is called Between the Bars. Brad Mehidao is the artist. Between the Bars.

This piece is called Prophet. P-R-O-P-H-E-T. Prophet. So it's speaking to you. And it's also working for you. Those words should go hand in hand. They don't always. The artist is Venna. Happy Monday to you. Let me tell you, you have something to say that's never been said before. I'm thankful for that. I am grateful for you. Whatever room you're in, make life beautiful.

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1: My name is Aaron McKelvey, and I'm very proud to be a sustaining member for KABF. 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And it's really part of my morning, afternoon, and in through the evening. I have several shows that I love to listen to. The Pick and Post, Thanos, I like the Fix It Guys. I listen to Nevermind the Morning Show and the Rural War Room. 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
3: 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Born on August 4th, 1857 in Little Rock, Arkansas, to a free mother and an enslaved father, George Edwin Taylor was the first African-American elected by a political party to be its candidate for the presidency of the United States. In 1859, Taylor and his mother moved to Illinois. In 1865, after his mother's death, George moved to Wisconsin. He attended Wayland University in Beaver Dam, Wisconsin. Afterwards, Taylor wrote for two local newspapers in La Crosse, Wisconsin. Between 1880 and 1885, he wrote for the Chicago Inter-Ocean. Taylor was involved in labor politics and was an officer in Wisconsin's Union Labor Party. In 1891, Taylor moved to Oskaloosa, Iowa, where he continued his interest in politics. He owned and edited the Negro Solicitor and became president of the National Colored Men's Protective Association and the National Negro Democratic League. In 1904, Taylor joined the predominantly black National Liberty Party. In this same year, he became the party's candidate for president. The 1904 campaign was Taylor's last foray into politics. In 1910, he moved to Jacksonville, Florida, where he edited newspapers and was the director of the African-American branch of the local YMCA. George Edwin Taylor died in Jacksonville on December 23, 1925. For more information, see www.blackpast.org.
4: 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The Central Arkansas Library System will hold the grand opening and ribbon cutting for Library Square Books, a new used bookstore in downtown Little Rock. The ribbon cutting takes place Thursday, August 20th at 2 p.m., with the grand opening celebration continuing until 6 p.m. The bookstore is located at 405 President Clinton Avenue, connected to the first floor of the Bobby L. Roberts Library. Library Square Books will feature used books and related merchandise, and CALS plans to resume its community used book sale later this year. Before the grand opening, the bookstore will also have preview hours during Second Friday Art Night on Friday, August 14th from 5 to 8 p.m. and Saturday, August 15th from noon to 4 p.m. Regular bookstore hours are Wednesday through Friday, noon to 5 p.m. and Saturday, noon to 4 p.m. More information is available at librarysquarebooks.org. 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
9: 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I want you to meet Alex. 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

Yes, let's do a couple of tracks by Clifford Anderson from the CD Been Down This Road Before. Clifford Anderson on trombone. We'll listen to Mission Statement and Nana by Clifford Anderson. Welcome to Jazz Venue. I'm your host, Russell. Thanks for tuning in. Got another hour or so of our great jazz music, so just settle back, listen in. And we'll continue it right now with Richard Howell from his CD Moon or The Beer Run.

taken from the CD Kate's Soul Food. That was the vocals of Alan Harris and their track on there called New Day. Before that, we heard the Chris Norman Trio from the CD High Wire and Sunny. And we also listened to Richard Howell and Sing the Songs of Samba Socks. Hey, let's listen to the Jazz All-Stars, Volume 1.

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2: 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I'm Jake Longwell. We'll begin our journey this hour in Cuba as we turn to the group Sierra Maestra. Formed in the mid-70s, they remain true to authentic son of the 1920s, and they take their name from the Sierra Maestra mountain range in eastern Cuba, which is considered to be the birthplace of the son genre. This is a track from their CD on World Village called Sonando Ya. It's Un Toque de Bembe.

That's music from Ayuser, a string band from the West Papua province of Indonesia. The track Nyan Kusairo from their album Didedikasikan. Before that, from Morocco, music from the blind multi-instrumentalist Hassan Eraji, and a track from his album Traditional Arabic Music. It was Hiwar. And we began the set and also the hour with Sierra Maestra and some authentic son from eastern Cuba. From the album Sonando Ya, we listened to Un Toque de Bembe. We'll begin this set with Italian songstress Maria Mazzotta. She hails from southern Italy and is keeping the southern Italian vocal music tradition alive in the 21st century. This is a track from her 2020 release Amore Amaro. It's Scura Mai.

Some reggae flavor from Brazilian songstress Flavia Coelho, Meu Cabelo, or My Hair, from her album Sonho Real. From France, guitarist and singer Dan Arbras. Prior to that, Dan is from Brittany in northern France. From his classic album Acoustic, we heard Les Démons. Music from the East African nation of Djibouti before that, from songstress Yana Momina. A piece recorded at her home, a stilt thatch roof hut, in 2018 when she was just entering her early 70s. A track from the album Afar Ways. Yana is a member of the Afar people of Djibouti, and many of the songs deal with the struggles that women face in a strict Islamic theocracy. We listen to a piece whose English title is Honeybee, from Yana Momina. And we began that set with Italian songstress Maria Mazzotta and her piece Scura Maie, from her album Amore Amaro. You are listening to A Musical Trip Around the World. It's Sounds from the Global Village. I'm Jake Longwell. If you want to get in touch, the email address is qualityradioproductions@gmail.com. 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We'll begin our final set of the hour with some music from Ghana, West Africa, from singer Linda Iopuka, and a track from her album God Created Everything, on which she blends Ghanaian Fra-Fra music with modern gospel. We'll listen to the track Anebui.

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music from Peru, wrapping up the hour. And the ensemble Caliche, the album Music of the Andes, out on the English Say Disc label. We heard Papel de Plata, or Silver Paper. Before that, an uncredited Korean female singer with percussion accompaniment, the track Cha Jin Nang Pu Ga. That's from a Smithsonian Folkways release titled Folk and Classical Music of Korea. Smithsonian Folkways, one of the earliest record labels that I know of to record and make available authentic traditional music from around the world, particularly to American audiences. And even classic recordings like this one are still available in their catalog. Before that, from Norway, willow flute player Hans Fredrik Jacobsen, and a track from his album Svedalia. Traditional Norwegian songs performed on willow flute with authentic nature sounds in the background, so the tracks recorded outdoors. We listened to Petvers from Hans Fredrik Jacobsen, and Ghanaian singer Linda Ayopuka began that set with Anebui from her album God Created Everything. And with that, we come to the end of this hour of the program. My name is Jake Longwell. Thank you, as always, for your company. Please join me again soon for another musical trip around the world. Sounds from the Global Village is distributed by Quality Radio Productions.

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I'm Jake Longwell. Opening the hour with a collaboration featuring Thumper and Generation One. Here is their single from 2022 titled Hope, and in this case, the word hope is an acronym for Heal Our Planet Earth.

the distinctive guitar of Earl Klugh wrapping up that set, the title track from the album Crazy for You. From the Atlanta, Georgia area, Tom Gross and The Varsity before that, a smooth vocal from the LP She Wants Your Money, Put It Out of Your Mind was the name of the track. Multi-instrumentalist Randy Morris back there as well, and a track from the album Circle of Stone. It was Spring Fete, and we began the set and also the hour with music from Thumper and Generation One, their 2022 single, Hope, Heal Our Planet Earth. We'll begin this set with the sax of Gerald Albright from his album Smooth. This one's called Passion.

From his CD, The Art of Nature, that's pianist Michael Gettle with the tune Watershed. A beautiful piece from Irish singer-songwriter Paul Brady before that, Nobody Knows, from the Trick or Treat release. Also back there, acoustic sounds from Checkfield and their third album for the American Gramophone label, Through the Lens. We heard Back Porch Kauai. And we began with Gerald Albright on sax, and the album aptly titled Smooth, we heard Passion. You are listening to The Unique Sound of Lake Air. I'm Jake Longwell. 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There you'll find much more info about the show, including detailed program playlists and also streaming audio of complete episodes. If you want the playlist or streaming audio for this program, it's Lake Air, show number 2202. We'll begin our closing set of the hour with Steps Ahead, fronted by Vibes player Mike Manieri, from the CD Yin Yang. This one's called Night Owl.

0: Wrapping up the hour with guitarist Christoph Goeze and the 2022 version of his single Soul to Soul. First released last year, there are some differences between the 2021 and 22 versions of this tune. Carla Bonoff in the set as well from her New World LP. We heard Way of the Heart. Pianist Jim Wilson gave us Discovery from Cape of Good Hope. And we began our final set with Mike Manieri and Steps Ahead with Bendik on sax for the tune Night Owl from the album Yin Yang. And with that, we come to the end of this hour of the program. My name is Jake Longwell. Thank you, as always, for your company. Please join
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2: GOP lawmakers try to rig voter initiative rules to rule out voter initiatives. Hear how that's working out today on Hightower's Radio Lowdown. It's no secret that voters are increasingly disgusted by today's extremist right-wing Republican lawmakers. But less known is the fact that extremist GOP lawmakers are even more disgusted by you voters. They're so disgusted that a top legislative priority of Republican leaders in the White House, Congress, and state legislatures is to rig election rules, literally to rule out issues and voters they don't like. For example, Republicans in Missouri, the Show Me State, showed us what they're made of by attempting to kill the people's right to amend their state's constitution. Missouri and 25 other states have long provided a citizen-led initiative process so the people can propose and pass their own laws rather than always depending on politicians to do what's right. Yes, it's direct democracy. But the people, damn them, have been passing things like providing health care for the poor and raising the minimum wage. So, no, no, no, screech Republican leaders and corporate lobbyists who otherwise control the entire state government. In a perversion of people power, they wrote a ballot initiative that effectively would leave direct democracy dead in Missouri. Clever, huh? Use the initiative process to kill the initiative process. But the people rallied, exposed the fraud, and in a massive turnout of voters in last week's elections, 80% rejected the establishment's anti-democracy ploy. This is Jim Hightower saying, Missourians showed them, but anti-democracy elites are now pushing direct voter bans in 15 other states, including Arizona, Florida, the Dakotas, Nebraska, Ohio, Oklahoma, and Utah. To keep track and shove back against these plutocratic power grabs, connect with the nationwide monitoring and grassroots campaigns of the Fairness Project, thefairnessproject.org. 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
3: Hello, hello, hello, hello. This is the Truth and Justice Show. My name is Larry Westmoreland. And today is going to be a great day. It's a beautiful day outside. It's warm. And my guest today is Miss Rhonda Stewart. Miss Stewart, it's a pleasure and an honor to have you on the Truth and Justice Show today.
4: I appreciate the invitation to come and talk to your audience.
3: All right, Dad. All right. We're going to have a great time today. We're going to be talking about genealogy and how you can actually trace your history back.
4: Right.
3: Because it's very important that we know where we come from.
4: Definitely.
3: Okay.
4: Definitely.
3: All right. Now, I want to ask you this. Tell us, you said a few minutes ago you have your master's, your degree from Little Rock,
4: yes.
3: Right? Okay. Explain that to us. Tell us a little about your education and background.
4: All right. Good afternoon. My name is Rhonda Stewart. I'm a South End product. I grew up in the South End part of Little Rock, Arkansas. I always claim the South End because I'm one of them soldiers.
3: Okay.
4: I am a product of the Little Rock public school system. I'm a graduate of Parkview Senior High School at the time. It's now Magnet School or whatever the name is. Mm-hmm. Still Parkview.
3: Okay.
4: Still Parkview.
3: Uh-huh.
4: And I'm glad to see them repeating what we did in the 70s with those state championships. So that's nice.
3: Okay.
4: Before Parkview, I was a student at Horace Mann. And before Horace Mann, I was at Henderson. Before Henderson, I was at St. Bartholomew.
3: Okay.
4: Before St. Bartholomew, I was at Washington Elementary. Before Washington Elementary, I was at Ish Elementary. Ooh. So I've had that opportunity to walk in the greatness of historians, mm-hmm. and not know I was walking with historians, mm-hmm. because when I was at Washington Elementary, Mr. Sykes was the principal, mm-hmm. and there was some history between me and Mr. Sykes, mm-hmm. but as I became an adult, I realized the significance of him, mm-hmm. and his historical background, mm-hmm. and so I'm glad to be a part of that community and recognize some of the historians I lived and worked with. But I did go to Arkansas State University, mm-hmm. where I got a Bachelor of Science degree in journalism with an emphasis in public relations, mm-hmm. Mm-hmm. and then I was working at the Central High National Historic Site before it became a government entity. It was just a nonprofit. And I was recruited to go to University of Arkansas Little Rock to work in the graduate program in public history. Mm-hmm. So I have a master's degree in public history from the University of Arkansas Little Rock. Mm-hmm. Go Trojans.
5: Go Trojans.
4: I appreciate mm-hmm. Coach Walker over there.
5: Mm-hmm. Okay.
4: Yeah, give me a lot of inspiration about the school.
5: Mm-hmm.
4: And so that's my educational background, but again, I grew up in Little Rock. I'm a member of Reed Memorial CME Church at 31st and Isard, so everything I've done is South End related, basically.
5: Okay.
4: And I'm proud to be still a member of that church. It's been going on 55 years now that I'm in there. And so just the history of the church, that's where my love of history began, in part because my Sunday school teacher, which I met when I was 5 years old, Miss Samuela Ward, taught me the genealogy in the Bible. And I remember hearing that word and wondering what it all meant, and she explained it, and I was like, okay, that's kind of cool. And I didn't think anything else about it until I became an adult and realized, oh, I'm doing what I was taught in Sunday school.
5: Right.
4: So she began the process of educating me on genealogy, mm-hmm. and now I do it as a profession with the Central Arkansas Library System. February will be my 20th year in the system doing genealogy.
5: Okay. Yeah. Okay. All right. Now, let's tell our listeners this. A lot of people do not realize that in the archives at the library, they have a lot of historic items.
4: Yes.
5: I remember studying with Dr. Kirk at UALR about 2 years ago, and we actually saw documents that were handled by Daisy Bates.
4: Yes.
5: You have an archive of her work there.
4: Right. Brian Robertson is our head archivist, and in our department, there's two sections of the archival process at the library. Mm-hmm. The University of Arkansas Little Rock is housed in that building, the archives division, and the public library's archives. And so in the research room, you get to pull out information from both entities, the University of Arkansas Little Rock and also the Central Arkansas Library System. And there are items there you would never expect to be there, but should, because it's all Arkansas history. And you can pull out information from before the Civil War, mm-hmm. whether it's family history or whether it's community history or school history. Like there used to be a women's college here in Little Rock, and all kinds of things like that. One of the things I talk about in this program I got is Arkansas Baptist College. Mm-hmm. They've been here for a long, long time. And some of their materials you can find in our collections because somebody decided at that point, well, this program needs to be saved, or that item needs to be saved, or that photograph should be saved. So in our research room, and we're located at 401 Clinton Avenue, we're on the second floor, but in that research room, you can pull up anything related to Arkansas Baptist College, Philander Smith College, Shorter College, Pulaski Tech even, we got some stuff on them, UALR. All kinds of things that are dedicated to Little Rock history or Arkansas history you'll find in there. Mm-hmm. And you can go online and search our online database. Just put in Arkansas Studies, ARSTUDIES, mm-hmm. and that'll pull up our catalog, and you can do a keyword search for anything you're thinking about researching, and it'll give you a list of stuff that we may already have on it. And a lot of it is digitized now. You can pull it down on the line and not have to come into the building, but there's some things you cannot get offline. Mm-hmm. You have to come into the building to look at. We may make you wear the white gloves. We will watch you. You have to sign in. We want to know who you are in case we have to track you down to get our stuff back. Because sometimes things will tend to walk out accidentally or intentionally, mm-hmm. and our goal is to prevent that from happening. Mm-hmm. And so, because somebody else may want to look at the same material, so there's no point in you trying to take it out when we can leave it right there and everybody can look at it. None of our stuff circulates. None of it goes outside the building without previous permission from one of the head archivists.
5: Mm-hmm.
4: And so, in that library, mm-hmm. I've seen things like letters written by soldiers before the, during the Civil War. Mm-hmm. And that caught my attention because I was never interested in war stuff mm-hmm. until I started working at the library. But I also knew within my own family there was a rumor that somebody had served in the Civil War. Mm-hmm. I was able to find proof of that somebody that served in the Civil War. It was my grandfather's grandfather. Mm-hmm. My grandfather is Willie Toombs. Mm-hmm. And Willie Toombs had always told his kids, well, y'all can go to Central if you want to, but nobody knew why or how. Mm-hmm. And as I did my research, I ended up doing my thesis on Willie Toombs and his grandfather, Richard Toombs, mm-hmm. because Richard Toombs was the Civil War ancestor. Mm-hmm. And he came from Memphis to Little Rock mm-hmm. after the Civil War. Mm-hmm. And I found his paperwork. And his three youngest children out of eight received a pension because mm-hmm. as he was dying, he was cognizant enough to attempt to get them some kind of monetary benefit because of his service. Mm-hmm. And his three youngest children actually did receive a pension for his service in United States Colored Troops. Mm-hmm. So that was exciting to me. And I was like, okay. And then I walked back down to my grandfather, Willie Toombs, and I knew my aunts and uncles had said they could have gone to Central if they wanted to, but they didn't want to go. Mm-hmm. So I had to figure out how that was. Mm-hmm. And I realized he was part of a court case, Aaron versus Cooper. Mm-hmm. Aaron versus Cooper was in 1956. It's the case that preceded the Central High crisis. Mm-hmm. It's the case that pushed it off. It was the first reaction after the Brown decision to make sure that we would integrate our schools. And we were looking to integrate every grade level, 1 through 12. Well, five of my relatives were listed as plaintiffs. Mm-hmm. on that court case because my grandfather decided they needed to try this. And so three were teenagers, two were elementary school students, and so all five of them are listed in that court case. Mm-hmm. And Thurgood Marshall was the lawyer of record. Mm-hmm. Mm-hmm. There were some local lawyers also. Mm-hmm. And it went all the way to the Supreme Court before it was decided. Mm-hmm. And in my mind, and I've heard others say, it is the case that legally ended segregation in the South, mm-hmm. the Aaron versus Cooper case. So finding out that my family members had a part in that, and there were actually 33 students listed in that court case. Mm-hmm. Several of them are still in the city of Little Rock or have relatives here. For instance, Evelyn Tenpenny. Mm-hmm. Evelyn Scroggins Tenpenny. She and her sister were part of that court case. Mm-hmm. And so, again, those 33 students are very seldom mentioned when you talk about Little Rock history when it comes to integration. Mm-hmm. But those 33 students are a big part of Arkansas history.
5: Yeah. You know a lot. I know I'm somewhat of a history buff myself, and I enjoy learning about history and back when slavery and how we came over. It's very interesting. It's something that every African American should experience, and actually, because sometimes you can feel the hurt and pain that our ancestors went through.
4: Right.
5: And they paid the price for us to be here today.
4: I look at it this way. I am somebody's prayer. Mm. I am somebody's prayer that didn't know I would even exist. Mm. But because of them, they survived not having running water. Mm-hmm. They survived I haven't proven slavery, so I can't claim it, but they may have been slaves, depending on where they lived. It looks like they may have been. Mm-hmm. And so they survived all of that for me to get here mm-hmm. and to enjoy what I'm enjoying at this moment in time in Arkansas history mm-hmm. and being able to connect other people to their roots because in today's society, social media has so many people saying, oh, I'm getting rid of that toxic family member, I'm deleting my family member, or I'm not talking to my family ever again for whatever reasons. But what they don't realize is that family is the reason you were created. Mm-hmm. And so if you don't want to recognize that family, I think you should reconsider that mm-hmm. because without them, there would be no you. Mm-hmm. And if you go back just to your great-great-grandparents, that's 16 people you should be researching. Mm-hmm. Most of us only research one or two mm-hmm. because it's a lot of work. Research is a lot of work. Mm-hmm. And we get sidetracked and sometimes we run out of time to do things. But there are 16 people, 8 couples, mm-hmm. that you should be researching mm-hmm. because it takes 2 people to have a baby. Mm-hmm. And so whether you like one side or not, you have a right to know who your family is because when you start doing the research, you realize there's somebody that got things that are similar to you. Mm-hmm. If you have carpentry skills, mm-hmm. you can go back in time and see which one of your family members had those same skills mm-hmm. or had something similar. Mm-hmm. If you are into vehicles, you can go back in time and see which one of your family members were doing that kind of work in the early 1900s. If you like building bridges or working on the building of construction of big buildings here in Little Rock or whatnot, you can go back in time and figure out which one of your relatives was working on it. My grandfather had a brother named Henry Toombs. He died long before I came along, about 20 years before I was born. But Henry Toombs was a concrete finisher on the building we know as Central High School. He worked on that building. His DNA is in that building. And so when I look at Central, even though I'm a Parkview graduate, I have to acknowledge the fact that my family's DNA is in that building. My grandfather was a WPA worker in the 30s. They helped build that bridge on 12th Street between Woodrow and Battery that covers the railroad track. And I remember him saying, I helped build that. But I have proof now that he was one of those workers. And it was just listed at by the Arkansas Historic Preservation Society as one of those places that should be preserved in not only Little Rock history but Arkansas history. And so I'm proud of my grandfather. And I'm thinking about it, wow. And then his father, whose name I knew, the building I'm working in today had a farmer's market in it in 1895. I know for a fact my grandfather's father was in Little Rock area in 1895 and close enough to go into that farmer's market had he wanted to. So every time I walk into my job site, I feel my family members. And so for me, that's the important part of history because I understand how it connects to me. And then again, just growing up in the South End, there's so many people who I brushed shoulders with and didn't know they were important, you know, because they were just people in the neighborhood to me. For instance, Daisy Bates. Daisy Bates was that lady who had a refrigerator in our house that had water coming out of it, the first time we had ever seen that. And she had these little Dixie cups that every kid in the neighborhood could go to her door and say, can we get some water? And she'd give us a little Dixie cup full of water. But I didn't know she was that famous. She was just a lady in the neighborhood. You know, Dr. Townsend was the eye doctor that was a state representative. I played with his daughters in the neighborhood, not knowing how big of a deal he was. You know, but those are just people in the neighborhood. There's a guy, Jimbo Jones. Jimbo Jones owned Jimbo's Drugstore on 28th and Arch Street. Jimbo's Drugstore was where I got my first job, dusting the shelves. But Jimbo Jones was one of the first black pharmacists in the city of Little Rock. He was standing on the shoulders of other black pharmacists, but he was one of those that built his own business and hired many people in the community. Joe's Mini Mart was in the block before that. Joe's Mini Mart was the first 24-hour convenience store in the city of Little Rock.
5: That's right.
4: And so,
5: that's
4: right. And so 27th and Arch.
5: That's right.
4: I mean, so I was growing up in history, not knowing I was walking with history. You know, there were so many people that touched my life even back then. I remember meeting Miss Sue Calvin Williams. Miss Sue Calvin Williams was part of the National Council of Negro Women. I met her there because I was one of those young members that were recruiting. But I also had her as a teacher at Horace Mann. She was a substitute teacher. And Miss Sue Calvin used to give me the blues because everywhere I saw her, if it was at the grocery store or somewhere else, first thing she said is, what did you learn today? And I used to get mad at her. I was like, okay. But now I've taken it to another level. Not only do I ask myself, what did I learn today? I ask myself, what I'm going to do with it? And share it is my goal. Whatever I've learned, I want to share. And that's because of Ms. Sue Calvin Williams and what she did. And knowing the history of what she did, you know, being the first teacher to sue for equal pay for teachers. She's the reason why all teachers are paid according to their academic background and what they can do, and not just because of the color of their skin. That's Ms. Sue Calvin. And then she started the graduate chapter of Delta Sigma Theta Sorority. I'm not a Delta, but I'm a Delta sympathizer because I have many relatives that are and many friends that are. But that's the sorority head I grew. Had I joined a sorority, I'm not a group joiner, but had I joined one, it would have been Delta. And that's because of Ms. Sue Calvin Williams and her impact on me. My godmother, Catherine Mitchell, is also one of them Deltas that had an impact. And Dr. Mitchell was the first female president of Shorter College. And she called me over there to work as the dorm mother. And I'm like, are you crazy? I'm not dealing with them folks. No. But I went. And I learned so much by doing that job with her. We started the daycare that's over there now to this day. And we had a summer program for students that we taught them basics half a day, and then they could enjoy the rest of the day with activities. But that was because Dr. Mitchell had that vision, and I was there to help her implement that vision. And then like I said, there's so many people that came through those institutes that we helped, because I run into them even now. I run into some of the young people, and I'm like, oh, I don't remember you. Tell me who you are. Mm-hmm. And they'll tell me where they met me and what impact I may have had on their life, and I'm like, thank you, because I shared with somebody. Mm-hmm. But that's because somebody shared with me. Mm-hmm. And I know I don't live in this world by myself. I cannot live in this world by myself. And even if I don't know somebody's paying attention to me, they are. Mm-hmm. And so I have to walk with an air of those that taught me, like my Sunday school teacher, like Dr. Mitchell, like Miss Sue Cow, like Charles Bussey. Mm-hmm. Charles Bussey is the reason why I even went to college, because mm-hmm. he had a program called Career Advancement Voucher Demonstration Project during President Carter's administration. He got a grant to bring that program to Little Rock. Mm-hmm. Only 5 cities across the United States participated in it. He had 100 students that could go to college anywhere in the state of Arkansas. Mm-hmm. And they paid our tuition and fees. They paid for our books. They paid for our dorm. They paid us for working 20 hours a week. They paid us to go to class. Mm-hmm. So it was a beneficial program in a lot of ways. And because of that, I went to college. Ronald Reagan snatched that away from me. That's when I realized the president actually has an impact on your life personally. Mm-hmm. Because he snatched that program away, I had to quit school for a couple of years until I can find the funding to go back. Mm-hmm. But Mr. Bussey is the reason why I went. Mm-hmm. And so I enjoyed Mr. Bussey just because he was funny. He was a Kappa guy that thought he was good looking, and he was. Mm-hmm. But his jokes about being a Kappa were great. And then meeting his wife, who was a teacher in the Little Rock area, it was just some of the most impactful for moments I had growing up. And I can look back now over that journey and see how I've walked with history all my life. And so it's important for me to relay that history and to share that history with people as they're coming up now.
5: Mm-hmm. That's great. Everything you said, I agree 100%, is really, really great. But let's talk about how can we inspire more people to get a better understanding of our history and the value it can bring to their lives.
4: Right.
5: Because when you dig back into history, you're going to find some very prominent people who did some very important things.
4: Exactly. And I tell people, there are no famous people without us non-famous people. Mm-hmm. And so when you do your own family history, look at the neighbors around your family members, because you'll find greatness there. When I was doing, like I said, I started doing my family history before I started working at the library. That's how I got the job. Actually, I had actually completed a lot of my own family history when they had this opening, and I applied. Didn't want to, but I did, because one of my aunts, my mother's youngest sister, said, you need to do that. Because how I got into genealogy was, after my grandmother passed, I heard my aunt, Queen Esther Toombs, say all that stuff Mama said wasn't true about her family. Mm-hmm. And I got upset, because I knew I was one of her favorite grandchildren, if not the favorite. And I had allergies as a child, so I spent a lot of time indoors with my grandmother, and I could ask her any question. Mm-hmm. She said, never be afraid to ask a question. Mm-hmm. Just understand you might not like the answer, but ask the question. And so that was the attitude I had. So I would ask her all kinds of things about her family, about my grandfather's family. And so I had a basis to go on that oral history when I started looking for my family history. And I was able to go to the public library, and Ancestry was just coming online. Mm-hmm. And the genealogist at the time, Linda McDowell, showed me how to use it. And I was able to document everything that my grandmother had told me about her family and go past what she knew. Mm-hmm. Because on my grandmother's side, they came out of Morton, Arkansas. Mm-hmm. She lived at a time where Minnie Jean Brown Trickey's mother, they were around the same age, and they were both living in Morton, Arkansas, so they were neighbors. Mm-hmm. And so I'm like, oh, okay, that's interesting. That's kind of cool. Mm-hmm. And then I went back farther, and I knew that her grandmother, whose name was Mariah Holyfield Rowland, mm-hmm. I found her on a record. And Mariah, they called her Skeet. So I found records for her, and I was like, wow. And then I was able to find who Mariah's mother was. And I was like, I've never heard this name, because the Holyfield name I had not heard of. And people ask me all the time, am I related to Evander? I don't know yet, mm-hmm. because I have not researched that end of the family as much, because I know Mariah had 2 sisters. I don't know which way they went or what they did. But I was able to find out that her mother shows up on the 1870 census, the first one after the Civil War. Mm-hmm. And she's by herself with her three daughters. So it gives me their ages, tells me where they were born and where they were living at the time. They were in Lewisburg, Arkansas, right outside of Morton. That's where the Klan raided right after the Civil War. So they moved into Morton after that raid by the Klan. So you find out all those little tidbits about your history. Because when we're thinking about ourselves today, oh, we got it bad, or we ain't doing this, or we ain't doing that, look at what your family member came through for you to get here.
5: That's right.
4: They breathe life in you by surviving the life they had at the time they had it. Mm-hmm. And so when you start looking at your family history that way, it makes it a little easier to understand, okay, what's your purpose in life? Mm-hmm. What you gonna do? Because you don't have the setbacks that they had. Mm-hmm. So what can you achieve with what you got? I look at the fact that the internet is out there and there's so much you can do on the internet, and our children are not using it to the best of their abilities in some cases. Mm-hmm. Yeah, it's good for games, it's good for all kinds of basic research, shallow research, but there's no way that you should be limited in what you want to do and how you want to do it with this tools that we have right now called the internet. Mm-hmm. Because you can research it, you can figure out how to do it, and you can make a plan to get there, all because of what you have right now. But there was a time when somebody in your family was prevented from even reading.
5: That's right.
4: Prevented from writing.
5: That's right.
4: And so if you go back in history and look at those people, mm-hmm. you'll understand the privileges that you have today. Mm-hmm. I like to, when I talk about my family members, to my family members, I like to connect them to the presidents. Mm-hmm. Just in my lifetime, I was born when Kennedy was president. Then I've lived through every president from Kennedy to this current man coming into office, Mr. Trump, who was here before. And so when I look at that, I'm like, you lived through quite a bit of history, Rhonda. Mm-hmm. And then when I check it, like, I compared it with my grandfather, because I did a program last week and I was looking at my grandfather and my life together, because he was one of my favorite people. Mm-hmm. And this is the month that he passed in 1979. Mm-hmm. So he's been on my mind. And I'm looking at how we crossed paths with some of the same presidents, but what he had to go through before me. Mm-hmm. My grandfather was born in 1905, mm-hmm. Willie Toombs. Mm-hmm. By 1919, the Elaine race riot. Mm-hmm. He would have been 14 years old. Mm-hmm. He was not living in Helena, Arkansas, but I guarantee you he heard what was happening over there. Mm-hmm. And he understood it within his soul. Mm-hmm. And as emotional as some of the men in my family are, that I grew up with, my cousins and my uncles, I know he had to have an emotional reaction to that as a 14-year-old. Mm-hmm. When he was 16 years old, the Tulsa race massacre happened in Tulsa, Oklahoma. Mm-hmm. There were so many people living in that area from Arkansas. He had two uncles that were living in Tulsa at the time of that event. Mm-hmm. One of them's name was Clarence, and his son, Preston Toombs, worked at the Arkansas State Press. Mm-hmm. The other one's name was Turley. Turley doesn't show up on another record after the Tulsa race riot. We can't prove he died during that event. We can't prove he didn't die during that event. What I do know, his brother never left the area. And they were the two youngest sons of Richard Toombs. Mm-hmm. And so they were always together. Mm-hmm. And this brother, I think, was waiting to hear something about his brother, hoping to find some evidence, but he just wanted to be near his brother. That's why he stayed in that area, because that's where he died later in the 1960s. And so my grandfather experienced that knowledge at 14 and at 16, and then by the time he was 22, he was married with a wife, starting a family, one child here, another child on the way. And they had this mention on 9th and Broadway, John Carter's lynch. Mm-hmm. The last quote-unquote lynching in Little Rock. Mm-hmm. And, of course, there's a lot of history there. But my grandfather was alive during that time period. And I'm pretty sure emotionally he said some things and did some things that worried his wife, because she left him and went home to her family. She went back to her parents. And I was like, okay, she divorced him. Because he was clowning in my mind. Because I know some of my relatives. I'm like, yeah, he had a lot to say. Because we voice our opinions quite often. And then he got over that. He didn't give up on his future. He stayed connected with those children and their wife. Then he married again. This next wife, Myrtle Mae Pfeiffer, gave him 8 children. One died in infancy. She died shortly after. So here he is with 10 children. An ex-wife. Mm-hmm. His current wife dead. What is he going to do? He found him another wife. Mm-hmm. My biological grandmother. Mm-hmm. And they had 2 children together. She brought 2 children into the marriage. So combined, there were 15 children that he fathered. And with those 15 children, he did not give up on his future, because he, what he instilled in us was, you're going to work to take care of yourself. Mm-hmm. You're going to not ask for help unless you absolutely need it. Mm-hmm. You will help when you can. Mm-hmm. But the main thing is, you got to figure out who you are and what you're going to do with life.
5: That's right.
4: And that's what he taught us. Mm-hmm. That's what he taught us. That's why I cannot ignore my grandfather's teaching. And I grew up in his house for the first 6 years of my life, so I had an in-person look at it. And how did all these people were connected. I didn't know how they connected. I just knew they were family. Mm-hmm. It was after all three of my grandfather and all three of his wives were dead before I realized the first one was actually, I knew her. Mm-hmm. I just thought she was a family member. I didn't know how she was a family member. Miss mm-hmm. Adina, I knew Miss Adina. And I was like, wow, I wish I had known that when I was a kid. Because in the fourth grade, when I was going to St. Bartholomew, my grandmother took me to her house. She lived in the greenhouse right behind Church's Chicken on High Street at the time. Mm-hmm. And my grandmother said, if you get in trouble, if you need help, go to Miss Adina. Mm-hmm. And I was like, okay. Mm-hmm. And then when we would walk from St. Bartholomew down to the library, the Booker Ivy branch of the library, Miss mm-hmm. Adina would be sitting on the porch and she'd wave. All the other kids thought she was waving. I'm like, no, she waving at me. Mm-hmm. Y'all don't know, that's for me. Mm-hmm. You know, so I had that pride in knowing who these people were, mm-hmm. not knowing how they connected to me, but just knowing they loved me, mm-hmm. because they showed that love all the time, mm-hmm. and I was taught to love like that. Mm-hmm. My grandparents, when I look at the 1950 census, I cannot help but laugh, because at that point, they had six teenagers living in their household, mm-hmm. two preteens, 11, 12-year-olds, and two elementary school-age kids in the same household, mm-hmm. and knowing my mother, who happened to be a bartender as a part-time job. She worked at the VA as a full-time job, but she worked every nightclub from the Diplomat to the Executive Lounge, mm-hmm. most of the time spent at the Quarter Note. Mm-hmm. But she, just knowing who she is and how she is and how she can stir some stuff up, mm-hmm. I was like, I know that household was crazy, mm-hmm. with them six teenagers in the house at the same time, because mm-hmm. she was the littlest one, but she was the loudest one, mm-hmm. a lot of time. But that was my mama, mm-hmm. love her to death. She could slice you up with her words, mm-hmm. but you come back, she come back and love you just as hard. Mm-hmm. And so I grew up with that knowledge, and then to find the paperwork to document who they were, where they were, where they were living, every address they lived at, all kinds of details about my family. Mm-hmm. It was interesting. It is interesting. Mm-hmm. Because when I found the record they were on, the Avery versus Cooper case, that gave me so much satisfaction, because at the time I was working at the Central High Museum, mm-hmm. and didn't know my family's role in the history of that museum. Mm-hmm. And so just to have that knowledge, and then going back even farther, my grandmother's sister, her oldest sister, Ruth Burnett, she was a pistol. She carried two pistols, by the way, mm-hmm. a 32 and a 22, mm-hmm. a 38 and a 22. Mm-hmm. And she lived most of her life in Chicago. Mm-hmm. But when she was living here in Arkansas in 1930, she was living next door to a guy that was a law. Well, she was working for a guy that was a lawyer, mm-hmm. but she was living next door to the guy that was the current governor of Arkansas in 1930. Mm-hmm. And I'm like, I know Aunt Ruth had a bunch to say to him, because mm-hmm. she gonna let herself be known, and she gonna tell you what she think, because mm-hmm. she was a pistol mm-hmm. in a lot of ways. Mm-hmm. And so I was like, just imagine being living next door to the governor, because they didn't have a governor's mansion back then, mm-hmm. and being able to walk over there and tell him, you know, I think you ought to do this, mm-hmm. or I think you did this wrong, mm-hmm. you know, and I know she did some of that, because that's Aunt Ruth. Mm-hmm. So just learning who your family is and understanding it's the best movie you can ever imagine in your head. Mm-hmm. I mean, just think about it. Mm-hmm. And with a family as large as mine, because I have over 300 relatives that I know of right here in Pulaski County that all connect to Willie Toombs. Mm-hmm. There's over 300 of us. Mm-hmm. And we just recently had a relative that attained her law degree. Mm-hmm. Her name is Taylor Toombs. Mm-hmm. And she got her law degree. Mm-hmm. And I can imagine my grandfather's pride, ooh, because he did not give up on his future. Mm-hmm. And so now, on this day, mm-hmm. he has a descendant that is a doctor, a medical doctor. She's an OBGYN in Mississippi. Mm-hmm. And he has a descendant that's a lawyer here in the Pulaski County area. Mm-hmm. But there's so many other occupations that are part of this family. Mm-hmm. And he's the start of it. And if he had given up on his future when he was upset about that event in New Lyon, Arkansas, or when he was upset about that event in Tulsa, or if he was upset about that lynching in Little Rock, he didn't give up on us. Mm-hmm. Because he didn't give up, we are still here. Mm-hmm. We're still representing him. Whether we're the best cook in the city, because I got a few cousins that can really cook, mm-hmm. or we are teachers, I got several that are teachers, or mm-hmm. Those that are in the health field, working as nurses and whatnot, he didn't give up on us. Mm-hmm. And that's why we are here. Mm-hmm. And so when you do your research on your family, you will understand

0: have to supplement that with something, with more proof. Because you can't have just one item proving this is where it is, because somebody could have made a mistake. But if you put it in writing, you have a starting point. That's why I did my thesis on my family, from Central High, from the Civil War to Central High School, the legacy of Richard Toombs, because it's in writing. Somebody can go back and say, she got that wrong, or she got this right, and I found more information on that event or on that person that she wrote about. So put it in writing. There are all kinds of ways for you to document what your family has done. You can do it yourself. You can self-publish a book if you want to, or you can do it through any of the colleges. You can publish through them, or you can start a blog post. There's all kinds of things you can do in today's society that will help you document your family's history and promote your family's history, because every family is important. America is a young country. Each of us is part of the history of America. We're part of the history of Arkansas. We're part of the history of Little Rock.
1: That's right.
0: We're part of the history of Pulaski County. And you can take it as low as you want to the neighborhood. Like I say, I'm a South End soldier. But you can take it that low if you want to. But you can take it as wide as this world. Because everywhere on this globe, you find somebody with an Arkansas connection.
1: Yeah.
0: Because they went there. Our greatest export has been our people. Yeah.
1: If you out and you meet somebody, if you ask them a couple of questions, you'll know somebody that they know.
0: Oh, wear a Razorback shirt. They come find you. You from Arkansas? Yeah. Okay.
1: That's right.
0: Or you can wear a ULR shirt now. Or you can wear an ASU shirt. ASU. Those are shirts I wear.
1: Okay, well, gave me a list here. It's out of the Encyclopedia of Arkansas.
0: Right.
1: Now, tell me a little bit about that. This is my first understanding of the Encyclopedia of Arkansas.
0: Began under the leadership of Tom Dillard, who was at the public library at the time. And it is the only encyclopedia that's housed in a public library. Most encyclopedias of a state are housed in a college or somewhere else like that, but we're in a public library. And the Encyclopedia of Arkansas is all topics Arkansas. And anyone can submit a title or a topic to be researched or do the research and write the article themselves. I've written several. And you put it out there, they send it to an editor to make sure you got all your facts correct, and they check everything, and they present it to the public. We have people from all over the world that check in on the Encyclopedia of Arkansas, researching Arkansas events and Arkansas people. I started off with Annie Abrams. Annie Mabel McDaniel Abrams. Because Ms. Abrams, a lot of people know her. She is a historian. She's an educator. Ms. Abrams, I met again around the same time I met Ms. Sue Calvin Williams, because I was part of that organization. Well, actually, I met her after Ms. Sue Calvin. I was part of the National Council of Negro Women at the time. Ms. Abrams was part of that. But I met her afterwards also. And plus, she lived a couple of houses away from my uncle, Preston Toombs. So I knew her from the neighborhood. But Ms. Abrams is instrumental in guiding young people through the history of Arkansas. She's always done it. She's still doing it even to this day. Call her up or go by her house, and she gonna tell you some Arkansas history. And so she's just one of those people that's prominent. She is the reason why we still have a Martin Luther King Day parade in the city of Little Rock. It started with her. She pushed that through. She's the reason why we have a street named for Charles Bussey. She pushed that through. She's the reason why we have other streets named for different political people in the city of Little Rock, because Ms. Abrams made it a point to do that. She has spoken with several presidents. She has benefited from being a voice in Arkansas that can reach out to a president and get her opinion known, or give facts about the state of Arkansas that they should look at or should understand about us. And so Ms. Abrams is one of those people who will go down in Arkansas history as great because of what she's done and the little satellites she's got out in the community and around the world, the people she's instilled knowledge in that go out and do great things around this country and around the world. You'll never be able to count the number of people she's influenced. And she's, for that reason, one of the people I think definitely deserves mention when you're looking at Arkansas history. And she's the first name that came up when I did a search in the Encyclopedia of Arkansas. What I simply did was I wanted to search people in Pulaski County. Because you can search by topic, you can search by race, you can search by different events, but I just did Pulaski County. And these are some of the people that came up. It's college football season. I love college football because there were a lot of athletes in my family. And my brother, my oldest brother, Raymond Dean, is deceased now. But I learned to watch football with him. We were 6 years difference in age. But one of the few things we could do together before he

0: moved out of my mother's house mm-hmm. was watch football. So mm-hmm. he taught me to watch football and love the game of football. Mm-hmm. The Aluminum Bowl was mm-hmm. held here in Arkansas, in Little Rock, at War Memorial Stadium mm-hmm. in 1956. Mm-hmm. It was the only collegiate bowl held here. Mm-hmm. And it was quite interesting because each team had integrated players. Mm-hmm. They weren't doing that in the South. Mm-hmm. But with that bowl game, they brought them down here and they played mm-hmm. Montana and Indiana. Mm-hmm. And so that was a bowl, that was an event that always would be part of Arkansas history because it's still unique to Arkansas. No other mm-hmm. college bowl game has been held in the state of Arkansas. Mm-hmm. Then, of course, the Arkansas Genealogical Society, mm-hmm. I work in genealogy. I have to pay homage to them mm-hmm. because they thought enough back in the 1960s to decide we need an official place to recognize the ancestral history of Arkansas through its people. And so they began collecting information on families in Arkansas. And you could actually, once you prove how long your family's been here, which period they came through, mm-hmm. you can get certificates of acknowledgement. I have a certificate acknowledging my family's been here since pre-Civil War. Mm-hmm. I have a certificate acknowledging that my family's been here after the Civil War. Mm-hmm. I have a Civil War certificate because one of my ancestors, Richard Toombs, served in the Civil War, and he was in Arkansas when he passed, so I got that certificate from the Arkansas Genealogical Society recognizing the fact that he indeed was a Civil War soldier from Arkansas because he was living here. Mm-hmm. So just the pride of that and knowing that you can do that. And if you put together your family history, you can submit that information, mm-hmm. not the whole thing, but they want like a paragraph or two about your family, mm-hmm. and they publish it in their own book called the Arkansas Family Historian. So that's one thing you can do with your family history. Mm-hmm. The Arkansas Medical, Dental, and Pharmaceutical Association. Mm-hmm. That's important because our professionals, a lot of times, of course, they were segregated. And so they came up with their own way to recognize themselves and to group together and use their resources. Mm-hmm. So the Arkansas Medical, Dental, and Pharmaceutical Association here in Arkansas did a lot of great things. Mm-hmm. The reason we had a black sanatorium, as they called it, for tuberculosis was because of this group. Mm-hmm. They got together and decided we needed that here in the state of Arkansas because the only other one was up in Boonville, Arkansas, and that was too far away for a lot of our people to go. Mm-hmm. So they had one locally located. Mm-hmm. Al Bell, music, when you think of music, think of Al Bell. Mm-hmm. And when I think of Al Bell, I'm like, that's that Sunday cleaning music mm-hmm. that I used to listen to mm-hmm. because a lot of the music that was happening while he was over Stax Records, mm-hmm. that's what I heard in our house when we got up on Saturday mornings to clean the house. Mm-hmm. So I remember doing it. And I heard some once where the song that the Staple singers are really famous for is I'll Take You There. Mm-hmm. That was written by Al Bell mm-hmm. in his backyard after I believe one of his brothers had passed, and those are the words that came to him. Mm-hmm. And the Staple singers sang it, and it's one of the best played songs, still very popular to this day.
1: Mm-hmm. Now, also, he's a graduate of Shorter College, I think, is that right?
0: I believe so, mm-hmm. yeah. Mm-hmm. You just, until you do the research, you'd be surprised mm-hmm. how many people are out there. One of my other family members is Marion Taylor. Marion Taylor is the first black state trooper in the state of Arkansas. Mm-hmm. He was married to my aunt, my mother's sister, Betty Jean Toombs mm-hmm. Taylor. Mm-hmm. And they were classmates mm-hmm. in the same home room. Mm-hmm. And he knew early he wanted to marry that girl, and mm-hmm. he did it. Mm-hmm. And they're both part of history because Betty Jean, my aunt Betty Jean, is one of those 33 students listed in that Avery versus Cooper case. Mm-hmm. And then here comes Marion. He's the first black hired by the Arkansas State Police. Mm-hmm. Yeah. And so I was like, how do you manage that? Mm-hmm. Both of them being historic figures. Mm-hmm. But that's what's happening. Mm-hmm. And when you find out your family history and you start digging into it, you'd be surprised at little details like that. Mm-hmm. You know, because Aunt Betty Jean never talked about she was famous. Mm-hmm. Marion didn't even talk about he was famous. Mm-hmm. I just knew he was the first black trooper because mm-hmm. we were taught that as kids. Mm-hmm. Yeah. Mm-hmm. So just little things like that that you find out in your own family history. Mm-hmm. Now, Mr. Milton Pitts Crenshaw, mm-hmm. I met him a few times at the library, mm-hmm. The first black Tuskegee Airman from Arkansas. Mm-hmm. And Mr. Crenshaw is great. When you look at his family history, you understand
2: why he is what he is, mm-hmm. how he achieved what he achieved, because his father had a business here. I believe he had a tailoring business, and just what they contributed to the community set him up to be successful. Mm-hmm. He couldn't achieve less than what his family members had achieved. He had to be out there outstanding mm-hmm. because of where he grew up, the family he grew up in. Mm-hmm. And so sometimes we look at ourselves, and we have family members that may have fallen down from where other family members were. But that does not mean they are not any good mm-hmm. or they can't be revived or they can't be elevated again, because you are the child of that parent that maybe did not succeed where others thought they should succeed. You can go farther than any of them mm-hmm. because you have tools that they did not have. So there's no reason for your family not to achieve the elevation that they once had, because you can do it. You can represent your family. And as a member of that family, I think you have a right. Mm-hmm. You have a right to show how great your family can be. There's a couple other people on there. I got Elizabeth Eckford on there because she's one of my favorite. Mm-hmm. Of course, she's a member of the Little Rock Nine. Mm-hmm. But if you look at her family history, mm-hmm. they were community leaders. Mm-hmm. Her father, her grandfather, they had a business here in Little Rock, a grocery store, I believe it was. Mm-hmm. And her family members all were doing what they had to do to live in the South and live successfully in the South. Mm-hmm. And so when she went to Central High School, she went on the shoulders of people that made her understand that she came from greatness. Mm-hmm. She came from greatness. So she was brave enough to endure what she had to endure when she had to endure. Mm-hmm. It wasn't her. Mm-hmm. It was the ancestors that covered her and walked her through that scene. That's the way I look at it. Mm-hmm. And so when you start looking at your family members, you start understanding where your strength comes from. Mm-hmm. And so go dig into your past. Mm-hmm. Go find out what they did. Find out what they had to survive just to get you here. Mm-hmm. Because you will find the strength mm-hmm. to do what you have to do mm-hmm. on a daily basis, even if you have to walk through life by yourself. Mm-hmm. You will find the strength to do that mm-hmm. because it's in you. It was born in you. It's part of your heartbeat. Mm-hmm. Because what we don't understand sometimes is your heartbeat comes from that parent that carried you. Mm-hmm. They were listening to your heartbeat the whole time you were growing inside of them. Mm-hmm. They were also listening to the heartbeat of their parent mm-hmm. the whole time they were growing inside that parent. That's so that connection is there, that link is there for you to do what you need to do mm-hmm. regardless. Mm-hmm. You know, you think about your father. Whether you look like him or not, mm-hmm. you have your father in you. Mm-hmm. You have his essence in you. Mm-hmm. And because of your father, you can achieve things that people thought you couldn't achieve. Mm-hmm. You know, even if, like I look at the characters in my family, and there were a couple of characters in my family, mm-hmm. and one of my ancestors a couple of generations back was seen to have a drinking problem. Mm-hmm. Well, sometimes you need to understand how they could have developed or why it developed. Mm. When you look at how they lived and what they had to go through.
1: That's right.
2: Imagine if you couldn't speak your mind right now. Imagine if you couldn't tell somebody, no, you leave my child alone. Mm-hmm. Imagine if you had to swallow your words. Mm-hmm. How would you survive that? Mm-hmm. And sometimes that problem they had was the only way they knew to deal with what was going on in society for yes, them at right. the time. So don't just look at it as they had a drinking problem. Mm-hmm. Look at it as what was happening around them. What were they living through? That's another reason why I say connect your family to the national history. When I look at my family members, I look at who were the presidents when they were alive. Mm-hmm. What was happening during their lifetime? Mm-hmm. What benefits did they get from certain presidents? And what did they have to go through because of the president they were living through? We're going to look at a challenge in the next 4 years.
1: Well, I mean, well, for what you said is very, very true. All right. I remember reading, I read a lot of history myself, okay? And sometimes, like you said, you have to look at what they went through. And imagine that you want to get on the bus and you got to go to the back.
2: Right.
1: You know, suppose you are in line to get something and somebody of another color can come and step in front of you.
2: Right.
1: Suppose you want to buy a car, but they tell you you can't because of your skin color.
2: Right.
1: See, if you add all this up, you want to buy a house, but it's, you can't buy it in this neighborhood.
2: Exactly.
1: It goes on and on and on.
2: Yeah.
1: So you can imagine what you said about drinking. Some people commit suicide over conditions like that.
2: Exactly.
1: So, you know, I applaud you for what you said. Look what was going on. Look at all the opportunities that they didn't have.
2: Right.
1: All the opportunities that they saw other people had. They're doing jobs that the same person is doing, but they're making 50% less.
2: Right. And they have to train them sometimes.
1: That's right. Yeah. You train somebody, and you train them to be your boss.
2: Right.
1: I mean, I could go on all day.
2: Exactly.
1: So with all of that pressure on you, you can see why what you said is true, in my opinion, about drinking.
2: But they didn't give up on their future.
1: That's right.
2: And the proof of it is you. When you look in the mirror, understand somebody did not give up on their future, because you are here. You exist. And the least thing you can do is not give up on your future. Not give up on your future. If you got a child or a grandchild, push them to greatness. Give them all the help you can give them, because you don't know what comes after that. That young man that just won the Heisman, his story will be told. But you don't know what he had to go through to get to that level.
1: That's right.
2: And he's there now because somebody did not give up on their future. And he's an example of why you shouldn't give up on your future, because you don't know. My grandfather had no clue one of his children would be a lawyer or a doctor. He probably hoped somebody could achieve that. But to actually have it happen, he had no guarantee it would happen. But it has.
1: See, I remember growing up as a child, it was always three things they'd ask you. Are you going to be a lawyer, a doctor, or a school teacher?
2: Right.
1: Those are about the only three professions.
2: Exactly.
1: That we, our people, instilled in us to reach that level. Teacher, lawyer, or doctor.
2: My grandmother's occupation inside the house, other than raising the children she was raising, was she did laundry. I was speaking with a cousin and my sister the other weekend, and we were talking about that because they don't like doing laundry. I'm like, I love doing laundry because that's my connection to my grandmother. She did laundry to make an income to bring money into the family. And she was good at it. She did the laundry of some of the richest people here in Little Rock. And she was in demand. And my grandfather was her walking billboard. He worked for the railroad. And his uniform at the railroad included the overalls and that railroad hat. And they were starched to the teeth. And as soon as people saw him, they wanted to know who did his laundry. He was her advertisement. But she did that laundry to a degree that it sustained him and her and their children. It was extra income coming in. But for me, it taught me that's a job I don't have to have. That was a job she was limited to having during her time period of living, because they weren't hiring black women as secretaries back then. They weren't hiring black women to do a lot of things outside of domestic work. So she did what she had to do to survive, to give a future to her children. And so when you look at it that way, there's no reason why we can't do what we need to do to sustain ourselves and to move forward, because we have better opportunities than they ever had. It's not good enough for us to say, oh, they won't let me. Ain't nobody stopping you. It's all on you. Do what you have to do to push your family, to push your children a little further into the future, because somebody didn't give up on their future. It's the reason why you are here. And I always say that because somebody like my papa and my mama Lily didn't give up on their future. I'm here. And I'm here to tell their stories because they shared them with me as a child. And now I can tell them to everybody I run into. And just finding that information, the proof of who they were. I see people coming to the library all the time, and they cry a lot just because they find a name sometimes. Because they knew Big Mama, but they didn't know her real name. I had a phone call last month. I was working on a Saturday, and I got a call from a lady in Florida. And all she wanted to know was what was her big sister's name, how did she spell it? Because this child was born and died in 1963. She literally lived about 24 hours. But there was a death certificate for her. And I was able to find that death certificate with the spelling of that child's name. And then I looked in the cemetery's database, and there was a headstone for this baby. She's buried in Haven Rest Cemetery. And so I was able to find that. And after the baby died, the parents moved back to Florida. These other children were born. They always heard about this baby, but they didn't know how she spelled her name. And I was able to give them the proof. So again, you're in the right place for the right reason sometimes. And that was proof for me that I'm supposed to be doing what I do in genealogy, because I do help people. And so, I mean, just something that simple.
1: Well, you know, we talk a lot about children, but in my opinion, is that you need to start when they're young.
2: Right.
1: You can't wait until they get 18, 17 to instill certain values in them.
2: It's got to be early.
1: Got to be early.
2: I recognize it because of what I got. Like I say, my first 6 years was in the household of my grandparents. We were in a generational household at the time. And so a lot of what I have is what I witnessed, what I heard at that time period, the first 6 years of my life. I knew that I could be somebody because of what they said. Not that I saw them as somebody great. I know they went to work all the time, and she living in their house, she wouldn't go to work. And when my mother got her own house, that was one of the things I remember. She wake us up in the morning. Like I say, she always worked two jobs, sometimes three. And she wake us up in the morning to go to school. She said, "You got a choice. You going to school or you going to work, but you getting out of my house. You going to school or you going to work, but you getting out of my house." And so I knew those were my choices. I didn't start working until I was 12 years old. So I was like, okay, before then, I better be going to school and I better be doing good. And so that's what I did.
1: Yeah. Well, you know, back then, children didn't get a lot. We had to work for everything we got.
2: Right.
1: You know, it's not like it is now where kids, they just buy kids and give them stuff.
2: And you're training them to be adults.
1: This is true.
2: To take care of themselves. But if you give them everything, how are they going to learn to appreciate anything? How would they learn to appreciate him? You got to show them how. I have a friend that has daughters. She didn't want to teach her daughters, but she didn't want to assign them chores because she had chores growing up. And I'm like, how are they going to learn to be grown-ups? You know, they're going to be grown one day. You know, what kind of grown-up would they be? Will they carry on the same tradition you giving them? You know, who's going to take care of them? Like you taking care of your daughters, you know. So, but it's a matter of knowing who you are, knowing what you want out of life, and understanding ain't nobody going to give you nothing.
1: Nothing.
2: Nobody going to give you nothing. You got to work for it. And if you're willing to work for it, there are people that are willing to help you get there.
1: That's true. This is true.
2: Put your family history together. Understand your family is just as unique as anybody else's family. There's good and bad in every family.
1: Back to what you just said, I found this that belonged to my aunt.
2: Yeah.
1: The graduating class, 1955
2: of Sycophant
1: Jones High School.
2: Greatness.
1: And I was surprised when I saw it. And I didn't know she passed away in 2006. But my mother had it. And I was going through it, and I said, ooh, this is something special right
2: this here. This is history. Because there's some people on this list that did something great here in Little Rock. Or they maintained enough for the next generation to come up and do something great. But they had to sustain their part, like that link in a chain. You do your part to hold it together. And the next person coming along does their part to hold it together. And pretty soon that lane is... That chain is as long as the history of the world, because you can connect to your forward history and your backwards history, but you got to look for it. And there's evidence out there. You can't walk this earth and not leave a piece of yourself here. Evidence.
1: Well, what intrigued me about that list, I wondered why there are so many Little Rock names and addresses on there. But I think that's the year that they closed Horace Mann, and a lot of people from Little Rock went to Jones to graduate.
2: Right.
1: Is that not true?
2: Yeah.
1: And when I see those names, I say, well, why are these Little Rock people on this list, you know?
2: Yeah.
1: See, there's so much history in the African American community, that we don't know about.
2: A lot of people don't know that Little Rock, well, North Little Rock used to be part of Little Rock. It was the 8th ward of Little Rock.
1: Oh, I didn't know that.
2: Yeah, North Little Rock, Argenta, that area was part of Little Rock. Yeah, that was part of Little Rock.
1: Yeah. Now,
3: that's why you got the entrances like that.
1: Also, there's a lot of Native American in our ancestry.
2: Oh, yeah. When I would hear my grandmother speak of that, I was like, yeah, right, because she would say, we were part of Blackfoot. Mm-hmm. I'm like, ain't no thing, there's no Blackfoot in me. But I apologized to Mama Lily, because she was right. And I took 3 different DNA tests, and it proves her right, because her grandmother's mother would be the strongest link on the Native American side. Mm-hmm. And I have some of that DNA in me, from mother to mother to mother. So I'm like, I apologize to Mama Lily for that, but we were here. Mm-hmm. But every tribe, many tribes came through Arkansas. The Quapaw still here, you know. And a lot of times during slavery, Indians had slaves. Sometimes.
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5: Arkansas residents enrolled in the Deferred Action for Childhood Arrivals program, or DACA, may find themselves caught up in a backlog of renewal applications. Arkansas DACA recipients are processed through the Texas Service Center or Nebraska Service Center, where delays have been reported from 148 days to 190 days, respectively. Immigrant rights organizations are suing Department of Homeland Security agencies due to these delays. Rebecca Shee with the American Business Immigration Coalition, which advocates for system reform, says a process that previously took weeks is now dragging on for months.
6: Give people a heads up. Give their employer, their community a heads up so that people can apply well in advance.
5: Since 2012, DACA holders have been allowed to live and work freely in the U.S., given they renew their status every 2 years. But increasing delays have caused people to lose their work permits and their jobs. DHS says longer wait times are warranted to ensure the proper vetting of applicants in accordance with the 2025 executive order signed by President Donald Trump. But legal aid groups fear the slowdown is part of a larger mass deportation plan. It's estimated 3,000 Arkansans would lose their jobs if the DACA program is eliminated. The recipients were brought to the U.S. as undocumented children. They now work in essential fields like education, healthcare, and even law enforcement. Their labor force participation rate tops 90% nationwide, compared to the average American's rate of just over 60%. She says their removal from the workplace impacts us all.
6: When you remove people that are productive and so motivated, you're not just harming these professionals, you're harming the American economy and also American citizens that depend on their hard work.
5: She hopes the lawsuit will provide DACA holders with some clarity and help expedite their applications. Meanwhile, the DREAM Act, which would allow DACA holders to earn U.S. citizenship, has been reintroduced in Congress. It's failed to pass for more than 20 years. I'm Frieda Ross, Arkansas News Service. 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

0: track number two on the Grateful Dead studio album, In the Dark. This is the official tapes. It's a Grateful Dead radio program where we dive into the official releases from the Grateful Dead's vault. Usually these are archival recordings done from the Grateful Dead's live performances, but sometimes we like to highlight some studio stuff as well. I was recorded the first part of January 1987 at Marin Vets Memorial Auditorium in California. That is where they recorded the album In the Dark. A lot of the album was recorded there. And there's a new book out that dives into the recording process of the album In the Dark. The book is titled Touch of Grey, or How the Grateful Dead Became Pop Stars. And usually the term pop stars isn't necessarily always associated with the Grateful Dead.
1: It's the crazy relative you don't want to talk about. You know, I mean, and listen, I think, you know, first of all, the 80s in general are completely understudied. We all know what's going on in the 60s and 70s, and, you know, you've seen it. But I just, when you read book after book, I feel like, oh, you know, what's going on? You know, you go over entire years very, very quickly, you know. But yeah, this is a really tough moment, I think, for a lot of fans. It's bittersweet in some ways. It's difficult in other ways because of the things changed. They weren't just your little, you know, pet band anymore. They were everybody's band.
0: That's author John Brackett. He's sharing his extensive archival research to tell the behind-the-scenes story of Touch of Grey and In the Dark, including even the album's artwork.
1: The cover image is just so iconic, you know, with the eyeballs themselves. I still, you know, have a difficult time determining who's who, you know, amongst those people. But Bill Graham, you know, being the extra eyeball on there. And then that remarkable, you know, mask of eyes that's on the back of that album, too. You know, it looks great and it sounds fantastic, too.
0: Yeah, throughout this hour, get out the album In the Dark. We're going to do a deep dive on the album and also the song Touch of Grey, including even the spelling of Touch of Grey. Is it G-R-E-Y or G-R-A-Y?
1: I do follow the spelling a little bit here because it's interesting. You see very late in the process is when the band adopted the British spelling. And, you know, even through pre-production and all the internal notes and things like that, it's always spelled with the U.S. spelling. And it was even copyrighted with the U.S. spelling. And so, you know, I don't know what influenced it. You know, I mean, obviously, you know, Hunter had written the tune while he was living in England. And so perhaps there was a nod to that. But Hunter even wrote it with an A, you know. You know, I think I suggest in the book that it maybe has something to do with the new men's hair product that appeared on the market early in 1987, which, of course, was also called Touch of Grey. And that one uses the U.S. spelling. So perhaps there was some sort of agreement or legal wrangling that it was easier just to kind of change the spelling than have to worry about trademark infringement or something like that.
0: Author John Brackett, his new book, Touch of Grey, or How the Grateful Dead Became Pop Stars, tracing the history of the song Touch of Grey, beginning with the songwriter Robert Hunter's lyrical sketches and the Grateful Dead's earliest live arrangements.
1: One of the big ideas that I talk about in the book is, you know, the way this I and the we that plays out in the song, how this is manifest within the community, within the Dead community, among the band and the fans, you know, starting back when, you know, they first started playing the tune. You can hear the audience respond. They're identifying with aspects of the tune. You listen to the debut performance, and fans were tuned in. You know, it was an encore.

and they start playing it, and there were obviously some gaffes and some goofs. In terms of the arrangement itself, it's great. You know, I love that early reggae thing. It's very, very cool. But then what ends up happening is when they adopt that standard backbeat, man, it just becomes a burner. You know, it becomes one of their fastest tunes, you know, throughout the 80s. So it really becomes this up-tempo thing. But, you know, they got to the end and they changed that lyric. And you can hear the fans in the audience at the debut performance responding to that, you know. And because I think that's a big aspect of the scene, right? This idea of community. And the Dead fostered this strong sense of community between themselves, amongst fans. And so to be almost acknowledged within the, you know, affirmation, you know, for many fans, which then, you know, easily kind of blew up, you know, once that fan base exploded. It all changes in 86, you know, when Jerry comes back on stage and they start kicking into that tune, you know, everybody is primed. They know what's going to happen. Right? They know the lyrics and they know the drama of that tune. And so when that I Will Survive comes out that first time, obviously the fans are ecstatic. But when it changes in that final, in the coda to the tune, you know, when they switch it from, you know, to We, the crowd loses it. And, you know, this is one of the moments that I really identify. Okay, Billy said this was the moment the song became the anthem. And things change for the band at this moment. Right? And the things change for the scene at this moment, too.

0: The first time the Grateful Dead ever performed this track, Touch of Grey, was September 15th, 1982, Capitol Center in Landover, Maryland, talking with author of a new book, Touch of Grey, or How the Grateful Dead Became Pop Stars.
1: I reproduce a quote from Tom Robbins at the very beginning because, you know, they're slippery words, you know? I mean, we want to... The individual and the collective, we want to be part of this community, you know? But then there are all these kind of repercussions that fall out with that as well. And one thing that I thought, you know, following that thread is in 88, you know, when things started to get kind of sketchy, you know, around a lot of the shows and the scene outside of the venues, multiple occasions they released statements to the fans. And Robert Hunter was one of the very first people to produce a public statement. And you know, this was very kind of, you know, symbolic, you know, because it's his lyrics that in many ways kind of helped this, you know, movement grow and develop. The Dead themselves, a couple of months later, had to release another statement. And what's interesting about it is in the one that was published to the fans and presented to the fans, it said, as Deadheads, you created yourselves, and it's up to you and the community to fix what's going on. But in the original draft of the note that they wrote, they said, we didn't create Deadheads, you created yourselves. So I thought that was very interesting that the Dead kind of removed themselves, the we, from that, you know, trying to kind of absolve themselves a little bit of kind of what was going on at that time.
0: You can get the full interview that we conducted with John Brackett in his book, Touch of Grey, or How the Grateful Dead Became Pop Stars, at our website, officialtapes.com. Just go to the soundboards page. You can find that first performance of Touch of Grey on a massive box set entitled Enjoying the Ride. It's a 60-CD box set to celebrate the Grateful Dead's 60th anniversary. That was something from disc number 57, playing snippets of the first performance of Touch of Grey. But I want to play in its entirety the following disc.

number 58, we're going to get the full performance of Touch of Grey. And it jumps over just a little over a decade. So from going from Touch of Grey 1982 into Touch of Grey 1994. This is the official tapes.

0: Touch of Grey going into Beat It On Down the Line, recorded October 3rd, 1994 at Boston Garden. That is from the album Enjoying the Ride. Cruising through venues and towns, cities, states that worked really well with the Grateful Dead. New England offered plenty of venues for the Grateful Dead, and Boston itself had a couple of places where the Dead could play, with Boston Garden being one of the most suitable for them. The Dead could actually interchange the Boston venues. For instance, in 73, seeing appearances at the Garden in April and the smaller Music Hall in November, December. Also, for instance, 77 saw them return to the Garden, sandwiched between Music Hall shows in 1976 and 1978. We also had some fun with the box set Enjoying the Ride when we heard the first performance of Touch of Grey, recorded September 15th, 1982. We also kicked off the program with getting into the studio album, the album that Touch of Grey was released on. We kicked off the program with Hell in a Bucket from In the Dark. And you can that particular version was from the very best of Grateful Dead. Hey, I'm Corey. This is the Official Tapes. It's a Grateful Dead radio program where we explore the official releases from the Grateful Dead's vault. And we've been talking with author John Brackett about his new book, Touch of Grey, or How the Grateful Dead Became Pop Stars.
1: Right before Touch of Grey, the Dead were actually in kind of in a good spot. You know, they'd been on Aristus since 76. And by 1980, they had amassed about $700,000 worth of debt just to the label. I don't know what those numbers are today, but that's a significant amount of money. Now, the time, by the end of 1981, the band no longer was taking any, was no longer accruing any chargeable costs from Arista. They weren't making any records, so they weren't getting any advances. They were touring, they were getting royalties, and they were paying back their debt. By June of 1986, they had paid their debt down to about $13,000, almost to the point where if they had paid it off, they probably would have been in a good position where they could have, you know, argued about getting out of their contract at that point, even though they only had one record left. But then Jerry got sick, and then you have to cancel the fall tour, and you've got an organization, you know, ticket agency, merchandising, you know, the road crew, the recording crew, everybody here is getting paid. Now they're not getting paid. So you need to figure out how you're going to keep this organization afloat. And that's, you know, when the label stepped in, you know, within, you know, by the end of 86, they provided the Dead with about $90,000 to record the record. Within the next few months of 87, about another $200,000 more. But then at some point, Arista gave the Dead $600,000, which I'm assuming was to keep the organization afloat for a couple of months. So by September of 87, the Dead owed Arista about $515,000. Arista really helped them out. You know, they didn't have to do that. You know, Clive did not have to do that, you know, but he kept that band afloat while they got on their feet and they recorded a record and, you know, it worked out. It worked out for everybody, it sounds like. The royalties that they were expected to make just from In the Dark, so not Terrapin, not, you know, any of the other records or anything like that,

0: direct result of what was going on, with the band and the success at this time. So this is really part of the story, because within that original contract that the Dead signed with Arista in 76, there was a clause in there that prohibited the band from pursuing any sort of, production and manufacture of their archival recordings. Clive wanted nothing to do with any of the side projects. He wanted them to focus on making an album that would sell, and at that time, returning to the road. And so for the entire length of that term, from 76 until, 88, and they were able to kind of finalize the contract, they really couldn't proceed, with those plans. This is something that was milling in their minds for a while, and so now they had the opportunity to do it, and they leapt at it. And some of the documents that I've seen, as they were thinking about contract renegotiations, one said at the top, "Things we want in a record contract." And one of them, said right there, it's just like archival recordings, the ability to release these archival recordings. And so, yeah, it was interesting to see that, not only did they think about it for a long time, but they made it work, and it made it work in a big way, and we see how it kind of pays off. I think it gave them the opportunity to pursue these projects. You see it with the From the Vault stuff. You see it from Dick's Picks, obviously. So they're pursuing these other projects. I think it just provided them with the freedom and the luxury to know that maybe they didn't have to hustle from tour to tour anymore, which is what they had been doing for, who knows how long, for their entire career. So to be able to actually say, all right, we can take time off and do this or not do anything. I mean, that's a luxury to have. It enabled them, it gave them the money to do what they want, which was important to them, because I think they wanted to do creative projects, and they didn't want to necessarily be tied down to doing the same types of things over and over again, even though they did, right? I mean, they ended touring. They just continuously toured throughout the 90s.
1: Author John Brackett, his book, Touch of Grey, or How the Grateful Dead Became Pop Stars, drawing on extensive archival research, Touch of Grey examines how the band and their label worked to produce a hit record, a dynamic music video, and an effective promotional campaign that would propel the Grateful Dead from a group with a devoted cult following to become a pop culture phenomenon. You can get the full interview that we did over at our website, officialtapes.com. Just go to the soundboards page. And coming up here on the official tapes, we are going to get back into 1987 and going to Madison Square Garden.
2: Official releases from the Grateful Dead's vault. From the Fillmore East in New York to the Fillmore West in California. Recordings from the arena and stadium shows in the 80s and 90s. Back to ballrooms and auditoriums in the 60s and 70s. It's like a Dead show, without having to spend money on gas or taking a time machine.
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0: right, women are smart. That's right, women are smarter. That's right, women are smarter. Women are smarter. That's right. That's right, women are smarter. That's right. Smarter, smarter, smarter. That's right. Women are smarter. Women are smarter. That's right.
1: Women are smarter. That's right.
0: Women are smarter. That's right.

0: That's how the Grateful Dead kicked off their second set, September 18th, 1987, Madison Square Garden. Urgent and Unhurried, with a crisp, long stroll through the durable track from the 1978 album. That is Shakedown Street going into Women Are Smarter, opening of the second set. And you can find that on the 30 Trips Around the Sun box set, a massive 80 CD box set to celebrate the band's 50th anniversary. They released 30 Trips Around the Sun. And as you can hear, the disc number 55 fading out. And when you get into disc number 56, it goes back into the second set sequence, which starts, goes from Shakedown Street into Man Smart, Women Smarter, Terrapin Station, into Drums, into Space, into Going Down the Road Feeling Bad, into All Along the Watchtower, into Morning Dew, into Good Lovin', into La Bamba, and then finishing off the second set, going back into Good Lovin'. This is the Official Tapes. It's a Grateful Dead radio program where we explore the official releases from the Grateful Dead's vault. That's why we get those fade-outs. Sometimes we can't get that whole second set jam sequence on one disc. You can get more information about the program at officialtapes.com. And in this last hour, we've been chatting with author John Brackett about his new book, Touch of Grey, or How the Grateful Dead Become Pop Stars. And at that point, when they were performing Madison Square Garden, the Grateful Dead were on top of the charts along with that track. Another track that you could hear on that second set jam sequence, La Bamba, was also finding its way, getting some chart success with another group.
1: So just to get some idea of, you know, what was going on the top 10 of the Billboard's Hot 100 at the time. You know, the Dead, when they came in, they peaked at number 9. That was their highest charting position. And that week that they peaked at number 9, Whitney Houston's Didn't We Almost Have It All was number 1. Now, she was also an Arista artist at that point, which gives you also another idea of kind of, you know, where this band was, you know, because Arista really, in many ways, was a pop and R&B and soul label. Michael Jackson was still on the charts, too, with I Just Can't Stop Loving You. White Snake, Here I Go Again, was on there. Carrie by Europe. Prince's You Got the Look. La Bamba. Really is
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4: This is Wade Rathke with the Chief Organizer's Report. What will Louisiana lose from Meta secret deals? Louisiana is not a rich state, despite bounteous natural resources. That's a long story, not a short one. Richland Parish in the northern part of the state, not too far from Monroe, is the opposite of a rich land. Farming isn't great. The years have not been kind to many of these parishes running along the Arkansas border all the way to the Mississippi River. I don't fault the Republican politicians from the governor on down for trying to do something for the people in that parish. But the ends used to justify such means are important no matter the rationalizations and intentions. You may have guessed that we're talking about data centers, and more to the point, Mark Zuckerberg's Facebook and its now parent Meta and the $50 billion mega data center fast-tracked and under construction in Richland Parish. Once this project was on the front page of the New York Times and then took up a full 2 pages of the paper's real estate in the front section, there's little doubt that once they looked behind the curtain, this was going to be an uncomfortable read on multiple fronts. That's not to say it's a simple story. Did Meta get a sweet deal? Oh my goodness, yes. Did they take advantage of the state by slick dealing and hard bargaining? Oh my goodness, no. The investigation makes clear that Entergy, the state's electric company, drove the deal, enlisted the Pauls, and greased the skids from the first fancy dinner in New Orleans until the ink was dry. Depressingly, almost everyone involved in any parlor negotiations seems to have been delighted to bend over backwards for Meta. You can't claim you were robbed if you offer up almost everything for free, from 1,400 acres of state-owned property to Entergy's wholehearted desire to enlist its biggest customer for almost half of the energy it produces in the state. Even before dessert and coffee, when Meta said it wouldn't work without a huge sales tax exemption that was impossible with the legislature not in a fiscal session, Entergy claimed there was a fix for that, and with the governor's economic development team's help, they delivered that and more. All of this was in total secrecy from the public. More than 77% of the state's Senate signed non-disclosure agreements. Almost everyone from local officials on up also signed NDAs. Governor Jeff Landry defends all this hush-hush wheeler-dealer by saying, "How did Mark Zuckerberg build a successful company? He didn't do it by going out there and telling everybody what he was doing, what his game plan was." In other words, in other comments, he mocks transparency. There's no question that Meta made a good deal for itself. They managed to offload much of the risk to private equity bunch. They can walk after 4 years if the wind goes another direction. They would pay a penalty even if they would stick Entergy in their investors badly. They finessed their insurance problem and risk of a huge development on a floodplain by insuring only a small bit, adding some Hail Marys and a bit of what me worry. Even if the jury is out and some Richland Parish folks are cashing in, getting work, and seeing their land get pricier, I still have a beef with all of Landry and the rest of these rationalizations. They aren't Zuckerberg. Louisiana's a sovereign state, not a commercial enterprise. It's elected leaders by law and oath owe accountability to the public, not at the end of this story, but at the beginning and middle as well. It's the state's citizens and the state-regulated utilities customer base that are paying these bills and on the hook. It's the duty of elected leaders to steward their resources and money for all citizens, not to suit the pleasures of a private commercial enterprise, no matter how large. If you're not willing to face the public and make your case, the rationalizations later don't hold water, especially when the Pauls will be long gone from office while citizens and customers will be paying for decades. This is similar undemocratic confusion for Trump and his administration as they invest in private companies and bend over backwards for one after another. Trump often seems to see America as his private concern. Landry, as a mini-me, is following the leader. None of this works in a functional democracy. The rationalizations are simply lies in the skin of a reason. This is Wade Rathke. For questions or comments, www.chieforganizer.org. You take it from here to there.
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6: 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The Central Arkansas Library System will hold the grand opening and ribbon cutting for Library Square Books, a new used bookstore in downtown Little Rock. The ribbon cutting takes place Thursday, August 20th at 2 p.m., with the grand opening celebration continuing until 6 p.m. The bookstore is located at 405 President Clinton Avenue, connected to the first floor of the Bobby L. Roberts Library. Library Square Books will feature used books and related merchandise, and CALS plans to resume its community used book sale later this year. Before the grand opening, the bookstore will also have preview hours during Second Friday Art Night on Friday, August 14th from 5 to 8 p.m. and Saturday, August 15th from noon to 4 p.m. Regular bookstore hours are Wednesday through Friday, noon to 5 p.m. and Saturday, noon to 4 p.m. More information is available at librarysquarebooks.org. 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

Hi, this is Andrew Morgan of Little Rock. One of the most enduring, innovative ideas behind community radio is that listeners like yourself will voluntarily support it. At KBF, we are constantly amazed and grateful that listeners feel so strongly about our programming that they will support it during and even after Pledge Drive. We hope that our service to you will continue to provide Arkansas with diverse programming found nowhere else in the state, and support keeps that going. Thank you to everyone that has and will call in with a pledge.

0: Hey everybody, this is Chuck Marone with Strong Towns. Welcome back to the Strong Towns podcast. For decades, we've been living under an unspoken grand bargain when it comes to housing. It's an arrangement that most of us don't think about explicitly, but it shapes nearly every conversation we have about growth, about change, about affordability in our cities and our towns. The current grand bargain is really simple. It goes like this. No neighborhood needs to change. All neighborhoods can stay in their current form. But in exchange for that, one or two neighborhoods, and generally those that are a little more marginal, let's say a little underrepresented, those neighborhoods are going to experience radical transformation. Let me say that again. No neighborhood needs to change. All neighborhoods can stay as they are. We're not going to make your single-family home neighborhood become a neighborhood of duplexes or triplexes. We're not going to impose apartment buildings on you or any other style of development. All of your neighborhoods can stay the same, so long as we all agree that that neighborhood over there, that one we don't necessarily think too highly of, the one where the people don't really show up at the council meetings, that neighborhood over there, that one where we've kind of let it go bad, that neighborhood is going to be radically transformed. In fact, that neighborhood will be unrecognizable within just a few years. What this means in practice is that most of the neighborhoods in our cities are locked in regulatory amber. The people there fiercely resistant to any change at all. While a select few, in a select few places that we all kind of, you know, begrudgingly agree on, those neighborhoods are subjected to sudden, large-scale redevelopment. Redevelopment that reshapes the entire character of that neighborhood overnight. This is an all-or-nothing approach, right? And let me just say, this approach works for almost no one. This is an arrangement that wasn't imposed on us. It wasn't something we bought into. It kind of emerged. It's kind of an expedient trade-off that emerged out of the post-war development pattern. When we look at the post-war development pattern, we see this shift from what was pre-Great Depression, this incremental development pattern that we talk about here at Strong Towns, neighborhoods growing incrementally up, incrementally out, maturing in place, thickening up over time, to a development approach, granted, based on creating lots and lots of growth, turning our cities into machines of growth, allowing us to stay, in a sense, out of the Great Depression, or at least that was the goal. Let's not slide back into another Great Depression. Let's grow. Let's create a system where cities become the machines of growth. That development pattern after World War II was designed on building neighborhoods all at once, building them to a finished state, and then in cookie cutter like fashion, moving on to the next one and the next one and the next one. Today, we are often offended by the aesthetics of the suburbs. Some people are. Some people embrace it. Some people think it's great. Some people are offended by the aesthetics of the suburbs. They'll say, well, it's just cookie cutter development, not recognizing that cookie cutter is a feature, not a flaw. The idea was, how do we create a system? A regulatory system, a financial system, a cultural system intertwined with each other that would grow. The marketing brochure of this system is that all neighborhoods are built to a finished state and thereafter they do not change. World without end, right? This doesn't happen. This bargain that no neighborhood would change, right? Except for the one that's gotten really, really bad that we're ready to do away with. That might have seemed like an expedient trade-off. When we look at static neighborhoods, we recognize that they are, in a sense, dead places, right? Every new development that goes in is brand new. It looks good. It everything is right. The streets look good, and the sidewalks look good, and the siding looks good, and the yards look nice because it's all built brand new to a finished state. But like all things, living and non-living, over time, they start to experience entropy, right? They start to experience this falling apart. You build a subdivision of four homes or 40 homes or 400 homes all at once. 25 years later, all of their roofs will need to be replaced at the same time. All of the siding will go bad at the same time. All the sidewalks will fall apart at the same time. So it's not that the neighborhoods don't change. It's not like they're static. They are, in a sense, declining without the ability to adapt to that, without the ability to change and evolve. The cost keeps increasing. The taxes do not keep up with those costs. That lack of an incremental adaptation means that these neighborhoods are not only becoming increasingly unproductive financially, they're more expensive to maintain, and they are growing day by day by day more and more fragile. So among this sea of decline, what we tend to do in order to keep that illusion of the marketing brochure, right? Your neighborhood doesn't have to change. Your neighborhood of single family homes never has to be anything else. Your neighborhood of whatever, it doesn't have to change. In order to keep that, what we do is we look around and we pick out a neighborhood for transformation. We choose that neighborhood largely because we go through and we create rationales and reasons, right? Oh, it's within walking distance of a transit stop that we built, or, oh, it's along the highway, or those homes are already in decline, or, you know, go on and on and on. What we generally see is that these are neighborhoods that are largely disenfranchised. They're places that have been left behind. They are the most declined of the declining neighborhoods. When chosen, these neighborhoods undergo this kind of shock therapy, right? All of a sudden now, the costs, they're skyrocket. There's displacement widespread. There's a sense of loss for the residents that are there, right? It's funny because I've visited so many of these neighborhoods, and I've heard the stories of so many people there. And it's remarkable to me because the reaction is, we would rather have decline than this radical transformation. In kind of human ecology terms, we would rather starve to death than be forced to eat, a banquet 10 times more than what we can consume. Like, and neither of these are good options, right? But this is the option that we're often presented with. The neighborhoods that are chosen for this radical transformation receive this cycle of disinvestment, right? But everybody knows that they are now prey for the predator, right? The financial predator that has marked their neighborhood. And knowing that, you get this kind of effect that starts to settle in. Why would I paint my house? It's just going to be a scrape off anyway. Why would I mow my yard? Why would I plant flowers? Why would I do anything to take care of my place? Any amount of money I put in is not going to be recouped. The value of my property now is to be aggregated with other properties so that we can get a big 5-over-1 complex here, or a big apartment building here, or some like radical transformation. And so these neighborhoods become, in a sense, the playgrounds for land speculators and slumlords. If the future value of the home is as a scrape-off, why care about that home at all? This grand bargain that we've evolved into, or has emerged out of the dysfunction of the suburban experiment, this grand bargain has in it kind of the seeds of just like deep cultural dysfunction. We tend to have these fights now over growth, not necessarily about whether it should happen or not, but where it should happen. And the subtext of that conversation is, of course, anywhere but near me. We've developed the term NIMBY, the not in my backyard, to describe people who are, you know, against change. And the avatar that many have is, you know, the NIMBY as like the old stodgy person, maybe a bit racist, maybe a bit hateful, who just, you know, get off my yard. I don't want anything to change. I want my neighborhood to stay the same. And we vilify these people, I think, in a way that actually sells that human part of it very short. When neighborhood change looks like radical transformation, we, in a sense, breed our own NIMBYs, because very few people want their neighborhood to be radically transformed. Think of the place that you grew up in. Think of the place, you know, hopefully you have fond memories of playing with friends and being in a park and, you know, doing delightful things with other people. I hope those are your memories. If not, imagine people who do have those memories of a place, being with their parents, being with their grandparents, maybe it's raising kids, whatever it is in that place, those memories are tied up in that place, the kind of character and culture that it has. That character and culture needs to change, yes. But just as in your human body doesn't go from the infant phase to the adult phase overnight. We go through adolescence, we go through preteen years, we go through teenage years, we go through, you know, the late teens into early adulthood. These are all transformations that take place at kind of the scale of our ability to grasp them. The idea that you would go home to your neighborhood after being away from 5 years or 10 years or longer, and it would be completely unrecognizable, there's a natural human reaction to that, right? This shocking development pattern, this idea that all of these neighborhoods would stay locked in place, but this one over here, that's where all the growth is going to go. Whether that neighborhood is out on the distant edge in the cornfield, or whether it is the poorest neighborhood, you know, near the urban center, these are transformations that most humans are just not going to welcome, whether we shame them into wanting them or not. The fact that these are often done on the backs of the poor, the backs of those with like the least amount of political clout, and done under the guise of like, this will be good for you, is also one of those things that when you step back and think about it, step back and look at it, when you actually experience the way people live through this, it is also kind of deeply disturbing. At Strong Towns, we have long called for a new grand bargain. And I want to renew that call today on this podcast. A new grand bargain has to acknowledge the reality that cities are living, breathing systems. Systems that must evolve and adapt over time. And so this new grand bargain is equally as simple as the old grand bargain, but it's far more viable. Here it is. Every neighborhood needs to experience a bit of change. They all need to evolve and mature. But no neighborhood should experience radical change. At its core, this is a new paradigm that recognizes that change is inevitable, that it's healthy, that we can accommodate others, accommodate growth, accommodate new housing, accommodate things that make our lives better. We can do that everywhere, and we can do it incrementally. In a city where every neighborhood is not just allowed, but actually expected to change over time, the pressure to radically transform any one area starts to dissipate. We don't need those massive transformations in a handful of areas if we're allowed to add backyard cottages and duplexes and have other housing types emerge gradually throughout our neighborhoods. Incremental change is the foundation of a strong and locally responsive housing market. We lament today that housing prices are insane, and they are insane. every place that I go to, and I have traveled, I have been in every state in the United States. I've given a talk, a Strongtowns talk. I have been to every single one. I've traveled all over this country. And I have to tell you, for years, for a decade, people have said everywhere I go, housing prices are insane. Housing prices are out of control. Housing prices are not keeping up. And everybody has their own local story about why things are so different where they are, why things are so unique where they are. I'm in Florida, and they're saying, well, there's all these people moving to Florida. And I'm in California, and everyone's saying, well, everybody's moving to California. And then I go up to Oregon, and they say, well, the Californians are moving here. And then you go to Montana, and they say, well, everybody from the West Coast is moving here. And then you go to Detroit, and they'll say, well, all these outside speculators are buying them. It is, everybody has a story. Everybody has also the same outcome.
1: Across North America, people feel like their cities just aren't working anymore. The roads are falling apart. Budgets are stretched thin. Downtowns that once felt alive are struggling. What's going on? And more importantly, what can we do about it? Communities across North America are bringing strong towns to their place this fall to answer that very question. We're calling it the Places That Work Tour. 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We know how the way we build impacts safety, prosperity, and local resilience. Most importantly, we know what successful cities, past and present, have in common, and how to apply these insights in your place. Join us on the Places That Work Tour and bring your community into the conversation. 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
0: This is not a local story. This is a national story. It's a national story driven by the housing economics of our financial system and the way we have chosen to make it easier for more people to consistently, decade after decade after decade, spend more money on housing than they otherwise would. Allowing incremental change is a foundation of a strong and locally responsive housing market. And by locally responsive, I mean a market that actually reflects local supply and demand dynamics. If people can't afford to pay that for a house, the market needs to respond dynamically at a local level to make that happen. This kind of market response allows for a natural evolution of a neighborhood and continuous improvement and maturing. Instead of waiting for outside developers to swoop in with large-scale projects that displace residents and overwhelm local infrastructure that needs all kinds of tax subsidies and different kind of incentives to make it happen, an incremental approach allows neighborhoods to grow in ways that are more responsive to local needs, to local resources, to local capacities. I'm not reflexively nostalgic. I don't want us to go back to before the Great Depression. I wrote in Escaping the Housing Trap that prior to the Great Depression, housing was abundant. It was very affordable, and it was of really low quality. I don't want us to go back to that. But there is no reason why we can't have housing that is also abundant, affordable for people in the community, and also of decent quality, of respectable quality, of quality that is safe and respectful of the humans who are living within it. I say that I'm not rooted in nostalgia because I don't want to go back. But it's hard for me not to point out that this incremental way of maturing is how our cities used to grow before the suburban experiment, before this post-war pattern of development based around the idea that we could turn cities into engines of growth, machines of growth, machines where we just added federal highway spending and federal infrastructure spending and state tax subsidies and a secondary housing market and all kinds of financial liquidity. And out of that, we would get Not only new subdivisions, but new strip malls and new big box stores and new drive-through restaurants and bam, bam, bam, bam, bam. GDP grows up next quarter and everything is great. This is the pattern of development that emerged after World War II. What I am talking about, an incremental approach, is, yes, the way things used to be. This is the historic pattern of development. Over time in this pattern, cities would mature as land values increased. Those smaller homes would gradually expand. They'd be converted to, you know, either multiple units or one larger unit. Sometimes when they would age out, because the land value was continuing to grow, to climb, people would say, I'm going to buy that house. I'm going to convert it into something else. That kind of growth wasn't disruptive. It was more like a natural evolution. And it provided lots and lots of housing at very different price points. This kind of organic development has all but disappeared. Today's regulatory environment not only shuns it, it doesn't even, in most cases, ponder it, right? The way we finance homes doesn't ponder that style of development. It doesn't consider it. What we have set up is a regulatory environment, a financial environment that is kind of supported by a cultural environment that has embraced the idea that we build all at once and we build to a finished state. If you want your neighborhood to mature and evolve, you generally have to go through costly, time-consuming types of approvals. You have to find a bank, find a lending institution that will go along with this, that will play along without some kind of crazy financing scheme. And then you've got to find a way to break through the cultural kind of aversion to change that we have developed. The new grand bargain that we have put forth, under that grand bargain, all neighborhoods have to be allowed to evolve to that next level of intensity, that next increment of intensity. For a neighborhood of single-family homes, this might mean turning that home into a duplex. It might mean building a backyard cottage. It might mean both. For more mature areas, areas that are more mature than that, it might mean small apartment buildings or other investments that thicken up the neighborhood. The point is that no place in our framework, no place in our community should be off limits to that next increment of maturing. I think more crucially, the grand bargain that we propose ensures that no neighborhood is going to be subject to radical large-scale transformation. In the current paradigm, we see distressed neighborhoods become the target of big redevelopment projects. They erase the existing community. They replace it with something entirely different. The top-down approach that we use now to develop and redevelop neighborhoods not only breeds resentment, it multiplies that NIMBY sentiment, but it also fuels gentrification. And let me be very clear. I am not someone who runs around going, oh, gentrification, gentrification. You won't hear that out of me. It doesn't come in our book. It doesn't come in my writings. I don't run around going, because I recognize that neighborhoods that do not receive investment are neighborhoods that are going to be disinvested in. You cannot shun investment without creating the platform for disinvestment. Every neighborhood needs investment. What creates gentrification is not investment. It is radical change that leads to dislocation. There's no need for us to experience that. We can experience investment in neighborhoods without the radical change and without the dislocation. But we have to do it under a new grand bargain, one where every neighborhood needs to be allowed to change and transform. The system we've set up today, the motivating goal of all homeowners is to not be the neighborhood chosen for redevelopment. I don't want to be that neighborhood. I will show up at the meetings. I will fight and resist all change because when any change looks like radical transformation, I do not want that. I do not want to be part of that. And so everybody in the community will show up, and I'm personifying the person here now who does this, but I want you to see this is not an irrational response to the current grand bargain. We literally create our own class of NIMBYs. The new grand bargain, the Strongtown's grand bargain, offers a more relatable alternative. I've used this a number of times in my talk as a way for people to get their minds wrapped around this. I think this is a good kind of measuring stick. Someone should be able to leave their neighborhood, the place they know, the place they've lived in, the place they love and care about. They should be able to leave that. Go away. Go to college, travel the world, take a job somewhere else, do something, go away. Come back a decade later and have that place still be recognizable. Now, ideally, it will have changed, right? It will feel like a more mature version of yourself. Imagine knowing someone, not seeing them for a decade, and then seeing them a decade later. You still recognize them. They are still the same person. They haven't utterly transformed. You don't take someone who's 5'2" and then you see them a decade later, they're 6'5" and 400 pounds, right? Like, that's an utter transformation. You're seeing someone, they're 5'2" today, you see them a decade later, they're 5'2". I'm saying 5'2" because that's how tall my wife is. You get this, like, she's the same person, right? Like, I see her today, I'm gonna see her 10 years from now. I can see the same person there, even though it's a more mature version of that person. This is the experience that people should have in their neighborhoods. This kind of gradual adaptation is not just better for people who live in those places. It's also the key to making our cities more productive and more financially resilient. I understand, and let me be clear, we understand at Strong Towns that this shift is not easy. Right? It requires regulatory change, which is always, always, always going to be hard. We get it. Policymakers, city council members, city staff, we need to embrace the planning commissions, you know, a flexible, responsive approach to land use regulation. One that facilitates these incremental changes rather than erecting barriers to them. A lot of these code changes are really, really simple. I mean, allowing duplex conversions, allowing backyard cottages, getting rid of on these existing lots in these existing neighborhoods, your minimum lot size requirements, allowing smaller homes, getting rid of your parking requirements. These things are really, really simple to do from a technical standpoint. The cultural conversation around them is not nearly as simple. And I get that. I get that. I get that it's hard. But if we're going to get to a better place, if we're going to get to a better grand bargain, those are the things that we need to do. To get there, we need to have a conversation in our community. We need to understand at a fundamental level that neighborhoods need to evolve. And this isn't something we should fear, but something we should embrace, because the opposite of maturing is not stasis, it's not stagnation, it's actually decline. When people say, my taxes are going up, my services are going down, my neighborhood's falling apart, I don't like the way this is going, that is not because the neighborhood is changing, that's because the neighborhood is not allowed to change. The way that we respond to stress is by embracing change. When our neighborhoods are subject to stress, they need to be able to adapt and evolve. When we say no adaptation, no evolution, no change, what we do is we condemn our neighborhoods to decline. Now, it might take a decade or two or three or four for that decline to set in, but the decline will set in. Go visit any neighborhood that was built in the 1960s and 70s. Go visit any neighborhood that was built in the 1980s and 90s. You can see the trend, right? You can see the trend. Go to any suburb. You can watch this happen. We need to have this conversation in our cities because we need to enunciate the current grand bargain. We don't talk about it. It has evolved. It's not written down anywhere. It's not something that we codified. It's something that has arisen out of...
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3: 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The ribbon cutting takes place Thursday, August 20th at 2 p.m., with the grand opening celebration continuing until 6 p.m. The bookstore is located at 405 President Clinton Avenue, connected to the first floor of the Bobby L. Roberts Library. 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
4: 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I'm your host, Aunt Jams. Come on in this house, kids. What a beautiful day outside. Wow, come on in this house, Jam for Kids Hour.

Come on in this house. What a beautiful day. High school students, middle school students, elementary school students, college students, grown people. Come on in this house and let's enjoy this moment together. Wow. We are in December. Let's go.

on in this house. Wow, let's go. We're going to have a great time today. Jav Kids Hour. We in December. Wow, are you grateful for your parents? Wow, let's be grateful for our parents and family, kids. Jav Kids Hour.

Yo, yo, yo, come on in this house. You are listening at the JF Kids Hour. I'm your host, Aunt Jam. Hey, every Monday we promote sleep quality. And with the Hello Program, the Hello Program is phone number is 501-725-0051. If you in need of a weighted blanket or any therapeutic items for yourself or your kids, please call the Hello Program, the Jameson Alexander Success Center. JF Kids Hour. Come on in this house, kids. Let's have a great time. What a beautiful day outside.

Yes, yes, yes. Come on in this house. We are talking about things that we are grateful for today. Family, friends, our parents. Wow. What about our teachers, kids? Come on in this house. Jeff Kids Hour.

Yo, yo, yo, come on in this house, kids. Jav Kids out. Hey, what about being grateful for your heart? The heart for love. Come on in this house. We are in December. I'm your host, Aunt Jam. You are listening to Jav Kids out, the voice of the people. Come on in this house, kids. And big shouts out to Taylor, Alexander, Sharonda, Toya, Michael, America, Jason, Calvin, and Stephanie. Thank you all for listening to Jav Kids Out. Come on, continue. Come on in this house. We're going to have a great time today.

Let's have a great time. Come on in this house. Things that we are grateful for. Let's be grateful for our pets. Oh, do you have a dog, a cat? What's your animal today? Does it bring you joy and happiness? Jav Kids Hour. Come on in this house.

beautiful day outside. Come on in this house today, kids. We are talking about things that we are grateful for. Our family, our friends, our teachers, our pets. Well, hey, what about a great education? Let's finish up strong. It's the end of the semester, almost Christmas time. Let's finish. Let's finish hard. Come on and get your rest. Let's relax our mind. Remember, sleep quality is very important to the JF kids out. If you are in need of a weighted blanket or therapeutic books, any sensory item, please call the Jameson Alexander Success Center Hello Program at 501-725-0051. Again, 501-725-0051. You are listening to JF Kids Hour. Continue on coming in the house. Let's go. KBF, the voice of the people.

Let's be grateful for great music. Thank you all. Big shouts out to Mariana Lee High School and Forest City High School girls basketball team. Let's go. Also to Mayflower Senior High basketball team. Jazz Kids Hour. Let's go.

Yes, yes, yes. Big shouts out to Michael. He is grateful for Wi-Fi. I know that's right, Big Mike. Thank you for listening to Jav Kids Hour. Let's go. Happy Monday.

are enjoying today. Hey, what about being grateful for good neighbors? Wow. Nothing like good neighbors. Continue on coming to this house. What a beautiful Monday. And way to relax, kids. Awesome job. Let's finish this semester, you know, with studying, being respectful to our teachers, and being grateful. Jab the kids out.

Come on, Jam. Kids out. We are here. I'm your host, Ant Jams. You are listening to KBF, the voice of the people. Wow. What a day.

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What a great season. Awesome game. Way to go, champs. Jab for kids out. Way to be grateful for your grandparents, Wi-Fi, your family, your friends, neighbors, education. Jab for kids out. 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
2: Any work can be done to anyone, not only men, even women. But we had a big problem with men.
1: Janet Mirobi was among the first female taxi drivers in Mombasa on the Kenyan coast. A few years later, she illegally boarded a ship, and that changed her career and life. Our Kenya reporter, Diana Wanyonyi, interviewed Janet for Wings.

0: 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If you look up Janet Mirobi online, you see a fairly tall and powerful-looking woman with gold earrings and a shaved head, busily engaged with her hotel and restaurant business. But that's just the recent version of her bold and, for her day, unusual career. She talked with Diana Wanyonyi about her work experience, starting from when she was 19 years old.
1: My name is Janet Mirobi, a woman who used to be a taxi driver in Mombasa. And that's how I started my business when I was 19 years, actually. My sister was a taxi driver in Port
2: Mombasa.
1: Mombasa, and then she's the one who showed me how to go. She gave me her car, but I used to pay. She told me if she give me free, I'll not work. So she was charging 20 bob per day. So we went together. We had two of us, and then let alone another sister of mine. So we became three sisters in the port, driving taxi, and later we accommodate other ladies. We bring other ladies also, and we start with one woman, mama called Annie, but she died. She's passed away anyway. She used to be a good friend, but anyway, everybody will go. So we started like that, and let alone we motive other women to show them any work can be done to anyone, not only men, even women. But we had a big problem with men. We had a big problem because they didn't want us to take to be a taxi driver there. But we told them, either you like it or not, you'll go, you left us here, because we have to work. So sometimes they close our car, they gang together, they close our car, but we tell them, we'll show you what to do, because we have to work. We are Kenyans, and we have motive to work, to do business. Why do you want to stop us to do that?
2: Because you're women.
1: Because you're women?
2: Yeah.
1: Your woman is in the house. We are not a woman. The woman is in the house, in your house,
2: yes.
1: Not here. So don't put her there in the category of your wife. We are not. So we have to work. Then we continue like that, and then they get used and come others. We become about 10 of us, like that. And then let alone everybody, or many women came in the port. We worked together. And then later my sister, she passed, the other one passed. I remained alone, but I did not lose hope, because I had a hope to get something in my life, because my parents, they were poor. So I have to work and get something to send for them to eat, and also to do my things. So I continue like that, and then let alone, after 24 years, when I get used in the port, I start learning languages, because the mzungu you are taking, you must know their language so that you get many customers. Mm-hmm. So I start learning language.
2: Yes.
1: I became I can talk Italian, Greek, and Japan. So I had to have many customers because of talking languages. So this man fight me also, because customers tell them, we did not tell you to come here. We told Janet to come here to wait for us, not you. So they bring problems. Sometimes we got the police. Police tell them, you cannot force the customer where to take his money. They had right to take his money where he want. Mm-hmm. So we continue like that, and then let alone they get use of it.
3: So you went back to classes to learn three languages?
1: No, I didn't go to the class. At the field.
3: You did it at the field?
1: Yeah, when I talk to them, just like that. You know, sometimes you have many customers, let's say, like Greek. I had many customers. Or like that. I learned through them, not the school. Through the customer. Because when you want to have a business, even them, they want to know Swahili. Jambo, Yeah, and then I tell them, Jambo is saying hi. What about in a Greek? And they, like that, like that, like that. Whenever they come, we talk language, Swahili, English. Sometimes they say they don't understand, and then they explain to me, I explain to them, and then I get used on that. So I used to learn many languages in the port because of the seamen. I can speak Greek, I can write. Italian, I can talk. And Japanese also I can talk. And even the other languages I can hear, but these three of them, they are the one that they had many ships coming in Mombasa. So I had to learn that language through them so I'll get many customers. So me is used to organize to other taxis because I talk to them language, I tell them they are saying this. And then later on after that, after I become 25 years.
3: By the time you were 24 years, you were not yet married.
1: No, I was not married.
3: And who are some of your clients?
1: Greek, Italian, Japanese. They are not tourists. They are seamen. They are working in the ship.
3: Okay.
1: Yeah, so I can talk even German.
3: And English.
1: In English, yeah. And then later on, and after some time, I get use of them. Even the company, they used to know me. The owner of the ships, they know me because I do help their people, their crew. When they have problem in town or any of the ferry thing, I do. Even sometimes ship came late, the agent's not there. I do give them money. I'll get money tomorrow. Yeah, that's how I get my customers, because you must appreciate your customer and this you take care of them so that you get many customers.
3: Mm-hmm.
1: Yeah.
3: Sure.
1: So that we went like that. And then 1978, the time our president died, Kenyatta, that day I was in the ship like a storeway.
2: Hey, in Mombasa.
1: In Mombasa, yes, because my customer asked me, how much money do you earn per day or per month? When I tell them, they say, what? We give you more money. Then I told them, the woman cannot go in the ship. The woman go in the ship like he has killed. They say, what? The ship is ours. The watchmen, we paying them. And we'll come inside and you will go. I said, they ask me, can you sacrifice yourself to die? I say, I can sacrifice because I need my life. They told me, now, today, the ship is sailing. You want to go with us? I told them, yes. How? Okay.
2: To where?
1: We went to, by that time, we went to Italy. The ship goes round, anyway. Ship goes, we went to Italy, and then we went to Germany, and then we coming back after 3 months.
3: Did you have valid documents for you to travel?
1: Nothing. When they put me in the ship, they put me in the box. By that time, it was very hard because the ship was general cargo, not like now container, not containers. Before, it was general cargo, the boxes, wooden boxy, paper boxy, like that. They put me in the box so that when the pilot go outside, when we go outside, the pilot come in, they'll take me outside. I said yes. We gave the watchman 500 shilling, and then I went in, they put me in the box, and then the pilot come, the ship moved up to Florida there. When the pilot dropped down, they opened me. They free me. And then when they free me, then they told me now what work can you do? I said, any work I can do. Okay, they told me, you'll start with the cooking. So the rest will be learning slowly, slowly. Because we see you are a very hardworking lady. You learn it. So they put me in the kitchen. I become a cook. And then let alone cook, washing plates and this. Let alone I become a chef. Yeah, later, after three months, I become a chef. I remain alone, a chef and another crew in the ship. Just like that. And like that, and like that, and then let alone, when I finish work in the time I am free, I go there to the deck. I want to see what they are doing. So I go there, I work also. Then they told me, you can touch Dutch like this. I say, yes, I can do it because I need money. Why not? Then they show me how to open the ropes and to do this. And then easy like that, I become again, they change me, they put me in the deck. That is more money.
3: Wow.
1: Yeah.
3: Wow. So on the deck, what was your position there?
1: The position was the deck girl.
3: And did they have other girls or you were alone?
1: I was only the girl in that ship, African lady. And the company, because they know me, they know I'm in the ship. So there was no problem. Whenever we go in the port, they give me show pass. Other country, they don't refuse ladies to go in the ship. Only we here in Kenya had a problem. But other port, there was not refusing because the captain gave me the show pass. We go outside, we go for boogie down, go for anything, drinks, or we come back later.
3: That day you decided that you're traveling on the ship. Did you inform your family? Did you tell your mom?
1: I didn't tell them because they could not agree. And I didn't want to curse. So I did not tell them. Because if I could tell them, they could tell, don't go. No, I didn't want that. So I just went. Mm-hmm. But my car, I left to another man to do a taxi driver and send this money, every week send this money to this number. Because by that time, you know, sending money was very hard. So there's those bus was called in OTC. They had an office in Nakuru. So I had already gone to the Nakuru and take my mothers there to know where they'll come and collect because I had organized with the office, head office here. I told them to help me, my mother and my dad can go there and pick the whatever I'll send. So I left that tax driver, tell them, every week you take this money to that OTC. My mother will collect there in Nakuru.
3: Mm-hmm. Mm-hmm. And how much are you making by then, driving a taxi a day? How much are you making?
1: By that time? Mm-hmm. By that time a day, I could make even 15,000-20,000 Kenya shillings. Long time, that was good money. And dollar by that time was 750. Yeah.
0: On Wings, you are listening to the career experiences of Janet Mirobi, one of the first woman taxi drivers in Mombasa, Kenya, later a seafarer, and now a hotel and restaurant proprietor. She's talking with Wings correspondent Diana Wanyonyi. Here's more.
3: The ship that you boarded, how much are you being paid, being the chef, then when you move from chef to...
1: I was paid $1,200.
3: So which kind of food were you preparing?
1: I can cook any food. Greek food I can cook. Italian food I can cook. German food I can cook. And Japanese.
3: They taught you how to do that?
1: Yeah, they taught me.
3: What was your favorite meal?
1: My favorite meal was Japan. And then Greek. The fish, most of their food is seafood. Mm-hmm. Only that rice and potatoes, yeah, and fish, like that.
3: Did you suffer from homesickness while you were there?
1: I didn't, because the money I sent to my parents, I know they are okay as I am there. When you're in a boat, you take your money when you come. When you're shaking out, you just take little money for the shopping. Mm-hmm. Mm-hmm. And the rest, when you are going out, you take your money, you collect your money. And by that time, you collect dollars. Eh? You know, I go 6 months or 8 months. Mm-hmm. I used to go 6 months or 8 months. Mm-hmm. So when I come, I have good money. I have good money. So... So it has no problem. So I went like that. I work. And then later on, I see I have small money. I bought a farm to my place. I built a house for my mothers. And then I still continue. And then later on, I bought this place in 1993.
3: Oh, this restaurant. This hotel building.
1: It was a residence before. Mm-hmm. So then I walk a little bit, going, I come back like that, and then I stop. Then now I become a When I changed the hotel to be a hotel, I stopped now. I started with the 3 rooms here. 3 rooms only. Before the 3 room, I had a very restaurant. It was like a very restaurant. When the people from African Marine, East African Oxygen, they come and eat. So when I'm going like that, those customers ask me, why don't you put a rooms here? Because when we eat here, we're going to look for a place to sleep and to drink. Can't you look for this? I told them, I don't know how I can get those licenses. One told me, you can get, there's no use of you, is to go to the county, and then you explain, and then you fill the forms. That's what I did. And then I started with 3 rooms. It was very funny because it has no tile, only cement and the bed. They come and sleep. Every day is full. 3 rooms. Every day.
3: How much are you charging?
1: I was charging 300. That time.
3: That is $3 US.
1: No, shilling. Kenya shilling.
3: Oh, okay.
1: Kenya shilling, and then let alone, I continue. After 6 months, I see it's good, it's paying. Now I say, I give notice to other tenants. I told them, even them, they say, it's good, you're doing like this, it's good. They were happy. The tenant I had here, God bless them where they are, because they were happy, telling me that it's very good, a young lady like you, thinking to proceed and make more money for the family and yourself. So I continue like that, and then I change, and then let alone, I open a pub, and now it's a pub and hotel. I started with the, and then I add more rooms, became 13 rooms.
3: From 3 rooms to 13 rooms.
1: 13 rooms.
3: In a span of how many years?
1: That is 2 years.
3: 2 years.
1: 2 years. Mm-hmm. Because when I want to extend another flat, I build that flat for 10 years, first floor.
4: Okay.
1: Slowly, slowly, the money I'm getting here is when I'm doing that one. And then let alone, there is my sister, she's in German. They came for holiday with his husband. When they came, that German man went around looking. I say, oh, it's good, Lord. And then my sister told, you know how many years he built this one? 10 years. That German man says, my darling, the house we stay and we are doing business, I build for 25 years. I build for 25 years, even when I go to the club, friends, they are abusing me. Why are you wasting your money? You're putting money, you don't do anything. I told them, it's my money. I want to put in the toilet and flush, I flush. So don't think about it. Now, they are enjoying that now. Told me, I know when I come back after 2 years, you'll be finishing this. And it's just like he's playing for me. After 2 years, easy, I finish. So it become, I used to have 30 rooms. And I always think nothing is hard to have it. It depends with you. What do you want to make to your life? How do you want to be? Is when you can succeed. Then there is no small work or small money. Is you yourself can make it big or small. So I'm a first lady, a sea girl in Kenya. Even I'm a member in the Seafarers Union. I'm a women coordinator in Seafarers Union. Mm-hmm. Yes, because I like to, I don't want to say because I have something now, I can mentor others. I want to mentor all the women to know that. There is no work for men and women. Always belong to us. Even me now, I can go back to school. I can go to learn about the office. I'll go to learn about the mechanic, engineer, building, because those are things that are paying now. I don't regret my age. When I was young, I really did it, and that's what I'm enjoying now. And I always tell the young generation, take time to save your life, because if you don't save your life this age, in this age, when you become 50, you not do it. So is the best thing is now to rearrange yourself. What do you want after being this age, what do you want to be? That's what I do tell the girls and the young generation, the men, the boys, all.
3: And when you came back, what happened to your taxi?
1: Taxi was there, and then when I opened here, because you see, I was giving that car out because I know I will not get good money, but it will help my parents when I'm outside. When I come back and I start this, I say, why should I keep giving somebody enjoying my money? I took and sold and it made in my car. Mm-hmm.
3: Mm. And now from a taxi girl to a seafarer, and now you're an hotelier.
1: I'm enjoying so much. It's like I'm in a ship. Because, you know, if you are used to talk with people, and then you go to stay in the house watching TV, that's where people, they get, you see, many people when they go retirement, they go in the house. And they were used to talk with the people. Now they go in the house only watching TV and they sleep. Watching TV and sleep. Now here is just the same thing as here. I am in the ship because I talk to different people, different history, and like that. So I'm not feeling any different now because I'm used to this talking to people. Even the customer abuse me, I tell them, I'm sorry, please forgive me. Yeah, that is right. He's the customer right. That is customer right. Even he abuse. Even many, they don't know I'm the owner here. After they stay 2 days, then they say, she's the owner.
3: Yes, you don't look like one. You don't.
1: Yeah, I'm used in
3: and
1: that.
3: And you're very simple.
1: Yeah, I'm used in that because when you become a seaman or seagull, sea life is different than here. You enjoy everybody because you go different port, you find different people. You go another port, you find different people. You find other crew, they are joining, they are different. So you have to get used to them. So that's why I'm saying even the customer, most, unless they stay 2-3 days, is when they'll know that is mama. Yeah, and I enjoy that because I don't want it to feel offended. When they see me, they feel offended. But when they don't know, let alone they know, they will enjoy it and say, Mama, congratulations. Mm-hmm. And some, they read that, they say, Mama, we congratulate you so much.
3: Awesome. And now, what are some of the challenges? What are some of the challenges that you have encountered as a woman in the society?
1: Well, there's nothing challenges. It's normal thing. Even now in your work, you have challenges. Even if you're working in the, let's say, you have a shop and you're coming home, you have challenges. Now, it is your shop. But what you have to do is to be calm so that you get used in those challenges. Because you want to be there. So you have to welcome everything's coming. You say, I'm fine. Napoli, I'm sorry. Tomorrow I'll not do it again. Oh, that is finished. He's getting used to me now.
3: What are some of your achievements?
1: At the best moment, I enjoy Jawambe. That's why I see my young generation. When I was young, when I see Jawambe, I remember when I was 19 or 20, 30 years there, or 40 years. I see and I said, yes, I plan it, and I'm meeting my plan. For me, I normally like to talk with the people because many people, when they see you, they think you come from rich family and they fear you because you're from the rich family. So I normally tell them, please, let's sit down, I tell you the life. Because life, it's not hard. It's you making hard life because you want to steal and that one will not go anywhere stealing. But if you work with your hands and your brains, you really enjoy it let alone. So I normally tell them, enjoy yourself, and then I tell them, you are lucky. Your parents have educated you. has given you, you are university lady, you are university man, your parents have suffered to educate you and has given you life title deed. No one can take it, only God. But in this world, no one. If you use that title deed, well, you really enjoy like Mama Jawambe.
0: Janet Morobe called herself Mama Jawambe because she is the mother of her Jawambe Hotel. But the Swahili word Jawambe can be translated into English as the phrase, tell me. Among her other activities, Morobe mentors Sea Girls. Again, here's the interviewer, Diana Wanyonyi.
3: You say you also mentor Sea Girls.
1: We African, we are a little bit behind because we think, as you said, we think this job is for men. So they fear. Not many are coming. But now we are enjoying, they are coming now a little bit because I'm just talking to them like I'm talking to you, telling them, enjoy what the title you have. If me, I'll go back young generation now. I'll become young. I'll not go for the office work. No, I'll not go for the office work. What I'll do, because I'll go for engineer, mechanic, or building construction, hardworking. And even the doctor, they think about the doctors. You're using brain and your hand is working. It's when you can enjoy, because this work, the one I'm saying, even you get old, you will not mind. You will employ people. You just tell them, take like this, put this here, and then the work will still continue going on. Mm-hmm. So you will never lose, because that title your parents give you, you will enjoy it your lifetime.
0: Janet Morobe's Jawambe Hotel is still doing business in Mombasa, Kenya. She was interviewed in Mombasa by Wings correspondent Diana Wanyonyi. 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
4: Thousands of Arkansas kids and families could be impacted if proposed changes to the Head Start Early Learning Program go into effect. The Trump administration plans to nullify many of the regulations that differentiate the federal program from other early education curriculums, such as low staff-to-student ratios and providing wraparound services to families. Kristen Harper with Arkansas Advocates for Children and Families says the state already suffers in early education.
5: Early childhood education matters because the brain develops fastest in those early years, and so it really makes these experiences during this period foundational for future learning. So it's very concerning that this is just another attack on a research-proven program that serves vulnerable kids.
4: The Trump administration says the federal mandates hinder local decision-making, drive up costs, and limit the program's reach. Public comments on the changes are being accepted through October 6th. Advocates say because of limited access to child care, families in rural Arkansas would be most impacted by the changes. Many Head Start programs across the state had to temporarily close or reduce staffing earlier this year because of the government shutdown. Harper says continued cuts to federal programs impact the people who need the most help.
5: This October, our SNAP program is going to face an administrative shortfall of $18 million that to date, the Arkansas State Legislature has not appropriated funds to absorb that cost. So that's just one example of the state is continually being asked to pick up more and more.
4: If the cuts are implemented, Head Start centers would operate under state and local child care licensing rules. Centers will have the option to continue operating as they have in the past without federal funding for extra services such as health screenings. I'm Frieda Ross, Arkansas News Service. Find our trust indicators at publicnewsservice.org.
0: Today from the Wings Archive. Vandana Shiva skewers the movement for capitalist development as unsustainable and antithetical to survival of life on Earth. Her talk was recorded in 1989, shortly after the catastrophic Exxon Valdez oil spill in Alaska.
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7: You are about to hear Vandana Shiva, coordinator of the Research Foundation of Science and Ecology in India, and author of several books, including Staying Alive, Women, Ecology, and Development in India. She spoke at a recent environmental public interest law conference in Eugene, Oregon. The theme for the conference? Grassroots strategies for our global future. Preceding Shiva was the president of the National Wildlife Federation, Dr. Jay Hare.
8: I wanted to have a little chat, but he didn't stay. He talked about Washington being the most important part of this planet. They used to say that about London. I share hope with Dr. Hare, but for very different reasons from him. This very beautiful poem one of our Hindi poets wrote about being very close to his own death and needing to leave the earth, which he loved very much, in someone's care. And he talks about, should I leave it in the hands of the political leaders? And he says, no. Because they turn everything into an instrument for their power. And he says, maybe I should leave it in the hands of scientists who claim to know so much about the earth. And he says, no. They know only to exploit her. I think my earth will be safest in the hands of the little daughter of my friend. I was at the Alaska panel yesterday. And the person who was talking about what happened after the crisis kept repeating the one statement. The only people who knew what was going on, who knew Alaska and knew the magnitude of the disaster and its possible impacts, were those who were declared ignorant. They were the fishermen. They were not the Exxon experts, nor were they the environmental experts of national and international agencies. They were the local fishermen. They were not environmentalists. My own decade of activism in ecology has really been started through lessons I've learned from the women of Chipko, the women who saved the Himalayan forests, by creating their own tactics of civil disobedience to preserve what they saw as both their sacred mothers as well as their life support base. And there was a particular day when the clash was very severe, there was police around, and the forest bureaucrats had come along to ensure that the logging would be carried on in spite of the women embracing the trees. And the women had brought in lanterns during the day, that particular day. And this rather fat forest officer said, why do you bring lanterns in the middle of the day? And don't you know, you ignorant women, that you're blocking national progress? You're blocking sources of revenues for us to run the machinery of industrialization for this country. And the women said, we bring the lanterns to show you the light. And they created at that point a slogan that has created every forest movement in our country and every environmental movement of the country. And the slogan was, the forests do not bear, timber and resin and revenue.

into the future. All I can see is that the emperor keeps coming up with newer and newer and newer clothes. The latest one is, of course, green, as you will all notice. My hope only lies in the fact that more and more and more of us are learning to say, the emperor has no clothes. The politics of that little child has always been a lesson for my personal politics. Just to have that courage to say what you see, not to see what the emperor thinks you should see. You remember Marilyn Fry's statement about reality being rooted in the definition of that which the emperor can see. And our realities have to be our own. They have to be grounded in our world. And if I try and recollect in all kinds of ways for the kind of crisis we are living through and the responses that people have made through the past decade, for the South, I can only say that every response that is being made is a struggle for rootedness of one kind or the other. It is a struggle against being uprooted. I think there is a sense in which the collapse of boundaries in various ways has become a threat to the very survival of the South. Not the collapse of boundaries of nation states. Those were anyway imagined boundaries. We can afford to live through those. But the boundaries of our homes, boundaries of where we could live, where our societies had seen ancestors live, and where we could think our futures will live. In a strange way, there is a collapse of boundaries for the Third World, but only for one power. And I will tell you by quoting the president of Citibank about how we are all becoming a global village on this planet Earth. Talked about how mankind, always mankind, has now a completely integrated international financial and informational marketplace capable of moving money and ideas to any place on this planet in minutes. National borders are no longer defensible against the invasion of knowledge, ideas, or financial data. And I will add financial power. That freedom to be free, that capital sees as freedom, which it is trying to implement through every major international system that exists in the world today, be it the World Bank, be it the conditionalities of the IMF, be it the new conditionalities that come through harmless things like trade negotiations on GATT. Each of those freedoms is a loss of freedom to survive for the people of the Third World. The borders seem to be collapsing only for capital. And new borders seem to be coming up for the very people who were born on the land. This country has the longest history for creating barricaded reserves for the original inhabitants of this land. That is the kind of fate every original inhabitant of every part of this planet is facing, as the freedom to be free for capital and those who work to serve it grows. There is, of course, a very different kind of relationship people have had with their land. They have seen it as home. They've seen it as a basis of their existence. And I'd like to share with you a statement from a tribal in central India, in Bastar, who talks about the fact that it's not just

the life in nature that has to be preserved, but that the life of their society is based on the life of nature and cannot be preserved independent of it. And he says, the sun, the moon, the air, the trees are signs of my continuity. Social life will continue as long as these continue. I was born as part of the boom, which is all kinds of meanings. The boom is the world, it's the earth, it's the sacred space which you inhabit. It's all kinds of meaning. Earth, more than anything else. Boom, boomy, earth. I will die with this boom. I was born with all others in this boom. I go with them. He who has created us all will give us food. If there's so much variety and abundance in boom, there's no reason for me to worry about food and continuity. And what from a distance, whether it's in Amazon, whether it's in India, whether it's the Penang and Sarawak, what we call ecology movements from a distance are really just movements of people fighting to continue living with their boom, continue living in their homes. It's a fight against homelessness of a spiritual kind, a political kind, an economic kind. The environmental refugees Dr. Hare was talking about have been created in an extremely deliberate way by precisely those forces which Washington sees as liberating for mankind, because it's liberating for Washington. And he talked about San Francisco open hearing for the Brundtland Commission, Our Common Future. A few years ago, when the open hearing was taking place in Latin America, this is what the elder of the Krenak tribe had stated to Brundtland. He had said, "My heart is not happy to see humanity's incapacity to understand. I have no pleasure to come here and make these statements. We can no longer see the planet that we live upon as if it were a mere chessboard where people just move things around, where there are no borders, if you remember. We cannot consider the planet as something isolated from the cosmic." For those of you who have been in any way linked with movements in the South, the one word that must be coming up all the time is the word displacement. It's very Cartesian. I prefer to think of it as uprootedness, tearing away from where you belong. And the violence that it involves. Violence not just of the fact that you're torn from the bonds that define what you are as a community and as peoples, but physical violence of the kind that people would face if they resist. Not a single development project, major development project financed by agencies like the World Bank, takes place in India, in today's India, in the 1980s, and probably in the 1990s it'll get worse, without bulldozers and bullets. Not one. 10 people, 5 people, you go back over the decade and count. 8 on a project, 10 on another, 20 on another, Chico Mendes's on every project. It is assumed that this thing we got, remember the emperor's new clothes, it used to be the white man's burden in terms of colonialism. And when that didn't work anymore in the late 40s, it became the white man's burden as development. Of course, when that doesn't work anymore in the 90s, it's going to be sustainable development. But in that period, from the late 40s through the 80s, when development was the reason to have national security states and to actually strengthen their military arms, people have been sacrificed, nature has been sacrificed. And we're talking a bit about protecting nature. We are not talking yet about giving up that ideology of the fact that other tribals of the planet don't necessarily have to be like the tribals of Washington. They can live in other ways.
And the lesson I have learned from the environmental movements, I call them environmental movements only because it seems to be the only way to summarize these diverse struggles for rootedness. For me, each of these struggles represents the kind of struggle that's communicated in this very, very beautiful story I love, another one from Central India. And it's taught to the children as a way to teach them about the bonds with the earth. It's about a forest being on fire. And pushed by the wind, the flames began to close in on a beautiful tree on which sat a bird. An old man escaping the fire himself saw the bird and said to it, "Little bird, why don't you fly away? Have you forgotten you have wings?" And the bird answered, "Old man, do you see this empty nest above? This is where I was born, and this small nest from which you hear the chirping is where I'm bringing up my small child. I feed him with nectar from the flowers of this tree, and I live by eating its ripe fruit. And do you see the dropping below on the forest floor? Many seedlings will emerge from them, and thus do I help to spread greenery, as my parents before me did, as my children after me will. My life is linked to this tree. If it dies, I will surely die with it. No, I have not forgotten my wings. The freedom to be free, for the bird is to stay where it belonged and fight for it."

0: that little child and it's that little bird that tells me that something was very wrong in models of progress and evolution, which put man above other species and the white man above other humans. And of course started a few centuries ago. And I cannot imagine a way out of the mess in which we are without undoing the structures and the frames of mind which have been put in place over those few centuries. Caroline Merchant is with us for this meeting and was with us at the panel this afternoon. And this extremely seminal book that she's done on the death of nature talks about Bacon's lesser-known work, The Masculine Birth of Time, a new concept, not just of space and belonging, or lack of belonging, but a different concept of time and history and evolution and where people should go. And of course, The Masculine Birth of Time was based on setting up the empire of man above, over women and over nature. I am come in very truth leading to you, Bacon says, nature with all her children to bind her to your service and make her your slave. And the only earthly wish that Bacon had was to stretch the deplorably narrow limits of man's dominion over the universe to their promised bounds. Freedom to be free of nature and her bounds. And just as limits have been seen as constraints that must be removed if progress is to be achieved, people's ways that ensure that those limits are seen as boundaries beyond which we do not step, those ways have also to be destroyed. And that is what the project of development was about. To undo ways that would have ensured that we survive sustainably on this planet together. Undoing the lessons of development is the first step towards sustainability, not creating another set of new rules that call themselves sustainable development. And the project of development, which was based on the concept of a masculine time, creates tragically a masculinist future for all. And that's what's paradoxical. It's a worldview based only on the concept of the future. And it is what threatens the future most. The ecological appetite of the culture that thrives on the myth of progress threatens an end to history, a closer to the future. And it's interesting, out of Washington came this highly quoted piece called The End of History by someone called Fukuyama from the State Department, which talks of the end of history, not in terms of end of human existence on this planet, but in terms of the victories of the collapse of boundaries, that we had ultimately arrived at the Hegelian absolute, which was the ideology of liberal capitalism. After all, the entire world has accepted it. But there's a different kind of end of history taking place for other parts of this planet. The predatory culture that calls itself futuristic lives at the cost of the future. It colonizes the future. And the space-time shrinkage in consciousness amounts to an annihilation of the future itself. If one single unifying drive had to be identified as causing this shrinkage and closure, it is the rule of the myth of progress that human history is evolving from inferior states to superior states in each transformation. I was having coffee with my friend, Michel Silverson, who suggested that just as the series was made on the ascent of man, what we need now is a series on the descent of man. We should tell the story better. The domination of a linear concept of temporality when combined with cultural hegemony can only create a violent order in which others' pasts and their alternate futures are destroyed, and everyone's dream for the future becomes the present or past of the white man. Other paths, other ways, other histories are not perceived, and not being perceived, they are erased. How deep-seated this category of linearity has become in our thinking becomes evident to me each time discussions of other contemporary realities articulating non-Western, non-patriarchal ways of doing things raise the question, but do you want to return to the Stone Age? And each time I'm surprised at the mental shrinkage that allows the present and future of non-Western, non-masculinist cultures to be immediately converted into the past of white man's history. Other todays and other contemporaries are not ever seen as existing in the today, always in the past of the history of the white man. Integrative relationships between the soil and society, the kind that people across the third world are trying to preserve, have meant the regeneration of a society linked to the earth. Regeneration has meant that society was organized on paths other than unending, linear, upward progress. Of course, guided always by the experts in Washington. Development has disrupted those movements and those cycles and replaced it with a linear rush into the future, into the 21st century. There is, of course, a temporal inevitability that will be the 21st century. But it is not that inevitability that is invoked when the 21st century image is created. What is invoked is the image of the contemporary West, the over-consuming, over-destroying, predatory West that assumes that others are poor because they were too dumb, not because everything they had was robbed of them. Since modeling oneself on the colonizer underlies the notion of imposed development, history has been reduced to the aping of the most soulless culture that exists, and this imitation is defined as progress and modernization. Through the masculine birth of time, development has converted one subculture, that produced by white technocratic men, into an ideal to which all other cultures must strive, even though that striving destroys them. Time, robbed of history, has become the instrument of destroying histories. Obsolescence, the deliberate creation of temporal waste, has become the motive force for change, and also the motive force for destroying the lasting and the enduring. Speedier movement in linear time has become the end towards which all human striving has to be directed. Superimposing concepts of masculine time on natural rhythms has become the essence of progress and the essential reason for ecological and social breakdown. There is, of course, other ways that people have lived, other ways that they're showing us and reminding us of. There was a World Wilderness Conference at which one of the native Indian chiefs from this country had talked about one of those other ways, again related to children and the future. And he said, this is what we have been taught by elders. Take care how you place your moccasins about the earth. Step with care, for the faces of the future generations are looking up from the earth, waiting their turn for life. So the decision is simple. Obey the natural law or perish. But the only way to obey the natural law or nature's ways is to have the memory of it. And it is precisely that memory that has to be erased to make development possible, to make the movement of capital and profits and returns on interests and investment and the flow of debt possible. Just as it is the capacity of the little child to say that the emperor has no clothes, and the little bird to stay where it's nested in spite of the fire around, even though it has wings. It is that collective memory that is the only thing we have. That memory happens to be alive precisely in those parts of human society which we have assumed to be the more underdeveloped, the more backward, happens to be more alive in the more underdeveloped parts of the so-called third world, in the forests, in the peasant fields, and among the women. There's a beautiful quotation from Milan Kundera that talks about the struggle of people against power being a struggle of memory against forgetting. And I think that's the reason that when the native Indian chiefs met at Altamira, the struggle was for rootedness and it was for memory. And again, this is what Cranach said. We hold the memory of the fundamental relationship between humankind and nature. This is why we have to speak with a louder voice. This is why we are now inviting people who want to remember to walk with us. That's all we have to do. To speak, to have the freedom to not run away, and to remember to be ourselves. Thank you.
1: Vandana Shiva, speaking at a recent environmental conference in Eugene, Oregon. 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
2: 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I'm Frieda Worden. 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